0: difficult thing to deal with. This lady's lost her husband. She has no food. She's about starved to death. And the preacher comes in and says, "Will you give me first? But you feed me first." But I want to tell you, it gets tougher when circumstances uproot you. Right now in our church tonight, I've got four good couples. And in each of those four homes, one of the spouses has cancer. Two of them are very aggressive. They're not going to live long. A third one of those cancers has been spreading over a dear brother in our church. They said the last PET scan they done, the cancer's in different places, and it appears this also is an aggressive cancer. Two of the ladies in our church that have cancer, their husbands have Alzheimer's and dementia. Their barrels are getting low. Their circumstances are hard. And it's hard. I'm going to be honest with you. We can have the joy of the Lord and everything, but it's hard to have the joy of the Lord when you're at the bottom of the barrel.
1: Sure. Amen.
0: And I think I've got a deacon tonight who has an aggressive cancer. I love him. Boy, he's one of the sweetest men. And every deacon I've had at Waterloo, they've been salt of the earth. We've never had an issue. I've been there 18 years, if the Lord lets me be there till October. 18 years, we've never had a disagreement. Me and a deacon in the church, we've never had a disagreement. We've never had an issue in the church. I've never had anybody to vote against anything. Everything's been 100% for all of these years. I've got a good deacon. I've lost several good deacons. They went on to heaven. This deacon, Brother Justin, every Sunday, he'll tell me how sharp I look. He'll tell me how nice my suit is, how good I look. He's very kind. He never mentions the pounds I'm gaining. He don't ever say anything like that. He'll just say, "Preacher, you sure look sharp today. Your suit looks so nice." My wife and I went by his home yesterday, visited him with a little while with him and his wife. His daughter flew in from New Mexico. We were there, and tears running down his face. He said, "Preacher, I sure do love you." He said, "You just being here." He said, "Preacher, when you walked in the door, I felt better. When I saw my preacher." It looks like God's fixing to take him out to heaven. It's hard to have a bundle of joy when your barrel's almost empty. Circumstances change. Can I say, here's something that happens sometime to cause our barrel to get depleted. We put out more than we take in. And this happens a lot to preachers. You put out, you put out, you put out. But rarely sometimes does the preacher stop and take time to take in, to replenish. That's why I try to listen to preaching every day. That's why I try to go to meetings when I can. Because sometimes we give out, give out, give out, and then we're give out. We don't have anything left to give. And not just preachers, but any of us that are saved, it happens when we're not taking in. I want to say something tonight, church. It is imperative that every Christian spend time in the house of God, in the Word of God, in praying to God and exhorting one another. The Bible says to exhort one another daily. Daily. Why does God say that? Because we need encouraging. We need somebody to strengthen us and to help us. It's mandatory that we do that. But circumstances change the measure of the barrel.
1: Sure.
0: I wonder if there's somebody sitting here in this building tonight, and you'd be honest before God and acknowledge circumstances in your life. It's changed the measure in the barrel. What used to be in there ain't there right now. We need help from God in that.
1: Amen.
0: Number three, let me say, circumstances changed the attitude of the widow. She was preparing to give in. She was at the point of giving in. Here's what she's looking forward to, and she tells the preacher, I'm going to eat this last little bit and die. That's what she's looking forward to. My wife, she gets me sometimes, and she's not here, so I'll talk about it a little bit. But I told our church recently, I never knew the Holy Spirit was a woman until I got married. But my wife, she'll tell me stuff sometimes, and I hate it when she's right and I'm wrong. I hate that, oh my soul. And to have to say I'm sorry. I'm telling you what, I'd rather take a teaspoonful of castor oil than to have to do that. But sometimes she'll say some things, and I know she's right. I have to acknowledge that she's right. And this woman here, she's just ready to give in. And I'll tell my wife sometime, people get in bad shape, and I tell her, you know, it'd be better if the Lord just took them. And she said, that's your answer for everything. I said, well, when it gets down to it, that is the answer to everything. It will be better when the Lord takes us. We'll be free from every trouble and trial in life. It'll be free. We'll be free from all of that. But I'm not a good patient. If I have a bad cold sometime, I think, Lord, just take me, because I don't like to be stopped up and stuffed up and can't swallow good and breathe good. And I think, you know, it'd just be better if I die. I really am like that. I'll be honest with you. I'm not a good patient at all. But she didn't see a light anywhere. She saw no hope. And here's the thing. She didn't have anything, she thought, to offer. I have people sometimes tell me, preacher, what can I do? There's nothing that I can do. I don't have anything to offer. And this woman here, that's what she said. She had nothing to offer. She had no reason to go on. She's ready to die. That's her own thinking. She's thinking, I have no reason to go on. Now, Jesus' disciples got like that. You remember they're out on the boat and the storm is coming. Mark chapter 4, verse 38. And he was in the hinder part of the ship, speaking of Jesus, asleep on a pillow. And they awake him and say unto him, Master, carest not thou that we perish? Jesus is asleep on that boat. Now, they were in a panic. Yeah. And can I say, sometimes we get in a panic and we don't think right. Yeah. And I do that sometimes. Sometimes we get in a tough situation at home and might deal with a financial situation or something. And I'll tell my wife, I say, I don't know what we're going to do. And she said, why don't you try doing what you preach to everybody else to do? I say, who asked you? But we preachers sometimes forget what we preach. But this woman, she didn't have anything to offer. And the disciples, they're there. And they're asking Jesus. Now, they're in a panic because had they had their senses about them, they would have known there's no way that boat's going under with Jesus on it. That boat's not going under.
1: Amen.
0: Can I say tonight, if Jesus is in your heart, you're a part of his church. And he said the gates of hell are not prevail against the church. And that's you and that's me. Every one of us in this building that's saved tonight, our ship's not going to go under.
1: Amen.
0: Because Jesus is in us in the form of the Holy Spirit.
1: Amen.
0: Number four, though she couldn't feel it, her faith remained.
1: Amen.
0: Understand this tonight. Faith has nothing at all to do with how we feel. It has nothing to do with feelings. And I look, please don't misunderstand me. I would never purposely say anything to hurt anybody. I wouldn't do that to a drunkard. I wouldn't do it to anybody. I don't want to make anybody mad. I don't preach to make anybody mad. I don't like to see anybody hurt. I don't try to hurt anybody through my preaching. I don't ever want to do that. But you can't serve God by emotion.
1: Amen.
0: You can't do that.
1: Amen.
0: Because if you live by emotion, your life's going to be a roller coaster spiritually. Up and down, up and down, up and down. Now, I don't know about you. Now, I listen to him on the radio sometime. I think he's on dialysis at night, but it's coffee running through the machine. It's not medicine, it's coffee. He gets on there, and I'm thinking, ain't nobody that spiritual this early in the morning. I wake up, look, I wake up in the morning, I don't even feel saved. It takes me a while to get to that point. I got to get motivated just to get up to feeling saved. Now I wake up praying. I do that. My wife gets up usually about 5 o'clock in the morning. She prays, and then, you know, she's reading her Bible and praying. And I think in our house, one of them at 5 o'clock's enough. I don't need to get up and do that. I ain't that spiritual. But I do pray first thing in the morning. I wake up and I say, God, please help me get out of this bed. I do it every morning. I ask the Lord's help first thing every morning. But I've been in a lot of places where emotions emphasize. Now, I'm not against emotion. I'm not against excitement. But you can't serve God by emotion.
1: Amen.
0: You can't do that. You don't serve God by feeling. If I prayed when I felt like it, I probably wouldn't hardly ever pray.
1: That's right.
0: I pray. I'd get out and pray. I walk a few miles every morning, and I pray while I'm walking. And I pray throughout the day. But it ain't because I feel like it. And prayer, God's not going to answer your prayer based on any zeal that you pray with. That has no effect on the prayer. I think I said it. I don't think I said it here. I think I said it at the preacher's meeting at our church last week. Uncle Bud Robertson, everybody talks about him. I don't got a clue who he is. But he was preaching a revival meeting in church one time, and it was dead. God wasn't moving. There wasn't anything going on. And Uncle Bud Robertson got down, and he's praying. I mean, he's calling on God. He's hollering out. And a lady come up to him very sarcastically and said, "Do you have to pray so loud? God is not deaf." He said, "Ma'am, I know he's not deaf, but he ain't within a million miles of this place." But being loud. Let me tell you how God hears. He can hear what you're thinking.
2: Yes, sir.
0: You don't even have to say anything.
1: That's right.
0: You can think it and he hears it.
1: Amen.
0: It's not through emotion. And please understand, I'm not against emotion. But here's a lady. She had nothing. She felt nothing. But she still had faith, and she didn't even think about it. She acted in faith. She couldn't see any way out. Hebrews 11:1. Now faith is the substance of things hoped for, the evidence of things not seen. She fed the prophet first. At her lowest point, she went, did as he said, and came back out. She felt like she had no hope, nothing to offer. But acting in faith, she did what a person does when they have faith. They just do it. It doesn't matter how they feel, they still do it. Can I say this? Our strength is not found in what we can see, but in what we believe. It's not when you see what you have to offer, but it's in what we believe. Do we believe God? Do we believe God can furnish a table in the wilderness? Can God? Do we believe that God can? We're to live by faith. Faith alone. Without faith, it is impossible to please Him. Anything that we do apart from faith doesn't faze God, because it's through faith that we please Him, and faith alone. Let me say, fifthly, God was still God the whole time. He was God when the barrel was full. You know, when everything's all right, everybody's healthy, everything's going good, you got money in the bank, you don't really need God. A lot of people, you know, they've got credit cards. You don't need faith. You just need a good credit line on your credit card. You don't have to live by faith. You got overdraft protection. Most people operate on what they have, not what they believe. We operate on what we have. It just comes naturally to us. And we forget about faith and we get at ease in Zion. God was God when the barrel was full, but when it got down to that last meal, God was still God. He had not changed at all. The circumstances changed, but God hadn't changed.
2: That's right.
0: Can I say something to you tonight? Circumstances may have changed in your life, but God hadn't changed. He's the same God. It may be desperately hard where you're at tonight. I don't know anybody's circumstance in this church, but it may be desperately hard. But God is the same God that parted the Red Sea. He's still the same God. And He can do for you what needs to be done. Then both had little to offer. Elijah didn't have enough to sustain himself. But you know what? He went on down to Zarephath. He operated by faith. God told him to go. I mentioned a while ago, my wife and I went to Haiti years ago. We can't go there now, but we went to Haiti years ago. And I do this. We go to the mission field every year, somewhere around the world, usually lately every year in Southeast Asia to different countries. But back in 1982, I was working for a greenhouse company in South Carolina, and my boss let me off so we could go on a mission trip to Haiti. We always do this. We give everything away. We just give what we have. And I don't say that in a bragging way. It's just we just end up giving it. And I remember we flew from Miami, Florida to Port-au-Prince, Haiti, and flew back to Miami. We had some other people ride with us. We just did that to get a little cheaper flight. We drove back to Spartanburg, South Carolina. We drove all night long from Miami, got in Spartanburg the next afternoon. It was on Saturday afternoon. And on the dash of our car, there was a dime. We came back from the mission field, we had 10 cents. I'd been off of work, so there wasn't going to be a paycheck. But we just gave everything we had. I had that dime on the dash, and I told my wife, I said, I'm going to call my boss and see if he's got a truck that he's got some plants that need to be delivered. Work for the greenhouse company. We ship plants all over the Southeast. And he said, I got a truck going up to North Carolina. If you could take it, I appreciate it. So I told my wife, I said, I need to go work because we ain't got but 10 cents to our name. And I said, I told my boss, I said, I'll go down there. I'll get the truck and I'll take off to North Carolina. When I got down there, I went to get my time card to clock in, and there was an envelope on my time card, and I opened the envelope, and it had a check in it. And the secretary said, "Jeff, before you left to go on your mission trip, I was doing the payroll, and you had 20 overtime hours that I forgot to pay you for." And that check was in there. From Spartanburg, South Carolina, to outside of Lincoln, to North Carolina, I had church all the way up there and all the way back.
2: Amen.
0: God took nothing.
2: Amen.
0: What we had, nothing. Right. Had nothing. If you'd have called me, I couldn't have loaned you a dollar.
2: Mm, that's good.
0: But God took what we had left and turned it in to 20 time and a half hours and took care of everything we needed to the next paycheck. Here's the message tonight. It wasn't the measure of what was in the barrel that mattered. It was the measure of faith. She just believed God enough to do it, to trust Him. Can I ask you something tonight? Whatever you have, whatever you got left, your barrel might be depleted tonight. But whatever you have left, would you give it to Him? I could tell you a lot of stories that I'm not going to tell you tonight on how God can take that little bit that's left and do marvelous things. Let's pray. Heavenly Father, I thank You for Your word this evening. Lord, I pray if I messed anything up that the Holy Spirit have fixed it in our hearts. I pray tonight for every person in this building. God, I don't know anybody's heart. I don't know one burden of any person in here this evening. But You do. And Lord, I know sometimes my barrel gets pretty low. I'm sure many in here tonight would say the same thing. But I pray tonight that people be willing to say, "What I have left, I'm going to give it to the Lord and let God do something with it." Help us now to be obedient in the invitation. In Jesus' name, amen. Pastor.
3: As she plays, you stand and say, "One more time, Lord, I'd like to give You what I have left, because You're worthy of it." Who would be the first to say, "That's me. I don't feel like I've got much, Lord, but You're worthy of it. Circumstances have changed, but God is not." Here's my family. Here's my life. There's no way to do this the right way, but just say, "Give it to Jesus. He's worthy." Children, teenagers, young folks, all that you have, give the rest of your life to Him. Just say, "Lord, here it is. I'll let You do the choosing." Mamas, daddies, say, here it is, Lord. "The young lions do lack and suffer hunger, but they that seek the Lord shall not want any good thing." They that seek the Lord shall not want any good thing. God is faithful. If He's in your heart, you're a winner. If He's in your heart, we're not going to lose. We'll be conquerors. Don't disrupt anybody right now from coming. You move towards the altar and say, "Here it is, Lord. One more time, I want to do it." Well, I did that before. It feels so good to obey God because it's right. Why don't you cap off the revival time?

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With SRN News, I'm Keith Peters in Washington. Senator Darlene Graham, who succeeded her brother, the late Lindsey Graham, is advancing to the Republican special primary runoff election for U.S. Senate in South Carolina. She defeated a slate of Republicans that included Congressman Ralph Norman and Russell Fry and former Governor Mark Sanford. The winner of the August 25th runoff is expected to claim the U.S. Senate seat over the Democratic nominee. Minnesota voters will settle a moderate versus progressive Democratic U.S. Senate primary on Tuesday between centrist U.S. Representative Angie Craig and progressive Lieutenant Governor Peggy Flanagan. In the race for governor, Mike Lindell, known as the MyPillow guy, leads a crowded Republican primary with President Trump's endorsement. More details at SRNNews.com.

0: It's time now for the Open Bible Hour broadcast with Pastor Jerry Honeycutt of Roan Mountain, Tennessee. 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
1: In the beginning was the Word, and the Word was with God, and the Word was God. The same was in the beginning with God. All things were made by Him, and without Him was not anything made that was made. In Him was life, and the life was the light of men. And the light shineth in darkness, and the darkness comprehended it not. Would you join us in prayer? Precious Father, thank you for a perfect Savior that's in none other than your glorious Son, Jesus Christ. Hallelujah. There's no other way. There's no other hope. There's no other life apart from Him totally and completely. Thank you that He came into this world in perfect obedience to the Father. And Lord, thank you that through Him we can be saved. And Lord, how wonderful it is to be born again, to be being justified daily. And Lord, thank you for my brothers and sisters in the Lord. Many the dear little old saints of God through the years that have trusted Jesus Christ and looking to Him day by day. Lord, that dear saint of God by the couch or in bed or in the hospital or wherever they're at. Lord, maybe a saint of God driving down the road in a truck. And Lord, know the day that they trusted Jesus Christ. Oh, may we look to you and just simply rejoice in the fact that we're saved by God's grace, born again for your children. Lord, would you touch hearts today as we open the Word of God? Lord, would you let the Holy Spirit open this Bible that we might be able to see our precious and lovely Lord? May we never think or say or do anything that would be contrary to it. But Lord, may we just believe it and agree with it and enjoy it and love it. Save that soul that's nearest to eternity. Get glory. In Jesus' lovely name we ask it. Amen and amen. This is the Open Bible Hour. I'm this Brother Jerry Honeycutt. What a joy it is to be with you. And I want to invite you today, let's open the greatest book that's ever been written, this precious old Bible. We're in the book of Romans. We're in chapter number 3. And yesterday, we stopped at verse number 25. And see the picture here in the Bible. In other words, in the book of Romans, it opens up with the gospel of God, the gospel of Christ, and how that man has taken the glorious gospel. And what is the gospel? That Jesus died, Jesus rose again. And man messed up. Man doesn't care. But what is God's attitude of it? Man is so messed it up. And what does he do? In other words, has he ever left us? No. Why did he send Jesus to seek and save that which was lost? Jesus said, I didn't come to call the righteous. I come to seek and to save the low-downest, the sorriest, the most worthless thing in the world. And you know the thing about it? That man that's so lost and so sinful, he thinks he's so great. Oh, I mean, after all, he's smarter than God. God just looks down, and he's God, and he loves us so much that he gives us his darling son to come into this world, that man can ridicule him, lie, resist him, and everything. But it boils down to one thing. right here in chapter number 3, "But now the righteousness of God, without the law, condemning, is manifested." And how is it being done? "Being witnessed by the law and the prophets." God even takes the law and shows you how we've missed God, because we have, in other

It's free for everybody. And upon all, there's one thing you got to do. That believe on who? That being justified freely by grace through the redemption that is in Christ Jesus. Do you know how you get saved? Not by hanging on, not by enduring, not by changing your mind, not by joining something. You get saved by believing in the Lord Jesus Christ and trusting Him. Being justified, the word justification, just as if I've never sinned. God cleans us up. How does He do this? Why, the righteousness of God. God uses the blood of the Lord Jesus Christ and cleanses us, being justified freely by His grace. And it is His grace, praise God. Verse 24. Through the redemption that is in Christ Jesus. Not anybody else. Religion claims that they're saved through their leaders and every cult in the world, everything that wants to take Christ out. See, when it comes to salvation, there's only one salvation. There's only one God. There's only one Savior. There's only one truth. There's only one hope. Praise God. His name is Jesus Christ. Do you know Him? Now, there's not a period after verse 24. And in fact, if you'll notice from verse number 21 all the way down through here, there's not been a period after each sentence. It's a continuing thought, talking about the righteousness of the Lord. Verse 25 says, whom God hath set forth. Who is this? God hath set Jesus Christ, hath set Him forth to be what? A propitiation, a substitute. I should have been on the cross. I should have died. But God set His Son, the Lord Jesus Christ, to be a propitiation for us. And He said, through faith in His blood. Jesus had to die. In fact, in the Old Testament, under the law, why do you think that God said that that it's been manifest in verse 21, being witnessed by the law and the prophets? The prophets prophesied, the law declared God's order of redemption. And the order of redemption under the law, that every sacrifice had to die, blood had to shed, and apart from the blood there is no remission of sins. So God hath set forth to be a propitiation through faith in His, who? Jesus's blood, to declare His righteousness for the remission of sins that are past through the forbearance of God. God had a plan. And may I say this to you? That plan is that man is lost. Man can only be saved by one way, and that's through the blood of the Lord Jesus Christ. He came and He goes to the cross. He dies. Why? Because I'm a sinner. Jesus never committed a sin. Jesus never had an evil thought. But He gave His very life, shed His very precious blood. And how is it? It's through the forbearance of God. God could have stopped Him, but no, that was the purpose of God. Verse 25, whom God had set forth. God was the one that ordered Calvary. God is the one that set it up, that Jesus would die on that cross. And then the terms here in verse 25, through the forbearance of God.
Oh, my.

0: friend. No wonder when Jesus was on the cross, there'd never been an hour, never a moment that he was separated from the Father. But when he says, as he cried out to the Lord, "Why hast thou forsaken me?" Because of the very forbearance of God, sin, he hated it so bad that he couldn't even look upon it. And he had to turn his back upon his very Son. The forbearance of God could not look upon the sin that he was taking and that he became upon the cross for sinners such as we are. Folks, I want to say to you, there's nothing righteousness about us as sinners until we come to Jesus Christ and trust him by a simple faith. And then notice verse number 26 as it goes on, whom God has set forth, and it's through the forbearance of God. What is he doing? God, to declare, I say, at this time. What did God do at Calvary? He declared his righteousness. Oh, my soul, for someone to laugh and joke about Calvary and some of the cults and some of the jokes that goes on. But Jesus on the cross is God declaring his righteousness that he might be just and the justifier of him which believeth in Jesus. Can I say to you, Calvary is God's order and God's plan to declare and to show his righteousness. And may I say this, that he might be just and the justifier of him which believeth in Jesus. In fact, you know what that's simply saying? Your only hope is trusting Jesus Christ. That's the only way you can please God. That's the only way you can be justified. Oh, my friend, don't put it off. If you're lost, bow and trust Jesus Christ as your Savior. That is the only hope. He is our only righteousness. Thank you for listening. Until next time.
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0: with SRN News. I'm Keith Peters in Washington. Severe weather cut power to more than half a million people in the Chicago area and northwestern Indiana as perilous thunderstorms and extreme wind gusts pummeled the region Tuesday, causing widespread damage. In Ohio, power outages swept the state capital region and at least one death was reported. Ohio Governor Mike DeWine.
1: Sadly, we have had one fatality in Roseville, one fatality that we're aware of. This was an individual who died simply because they could not, had an emergency, and they could not get to that individual.
0: More than 290,000 customers were without power in that state. A Texas town council meeting turned heated over a proposed Islamic Center expansion. Willie Nelson reports.
2: The McKinney, Texas City Council unanimously approved a major expansion of the Islamic Association of McKinney despite fierce opposition from more than 150 residents. The plan would create a 5.5-acre campus able to hold up to 2,000 people. Residents and a Sharia law survivor warned about the spread of Sharia practices, child marriage, and threats to American values. Congressman Keith Self also spoke against the project and received a standing ovation. Willie Nelson, Washington.
0: Primary elections are taking place in six U.S. states. The Democratic primary for Wisconsin governor is a high-profile clash between the party's establishment and progressive wings as Democratic Socialist Francesca Hong tries to rise above establishment candidate David Crowley. In a Republican primary for U.S. House, Trump-backed candidate Michael Alfonso, the 26-year-old son-in-law of U.S. Transportation Secretary Sean Duffy, is seeking to win Duffy's former district. On Wall Street, the Dow down by 184 points, the NASDAQ dropped 159, the S&P lower by 24. This is SRN News.
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4: In 1783, the Revolutionary War was nearly over, but America's future remained uncertain. Officers in the Continental Army were angry. Congress had failed to provide promised pay, and some considered using the Army's power to force the government's hand. George Washington understood their frustration, but he also knew the liberty they had fought to win could be destroyed by the very army that secured it. Washington confronted his officers and urged them to choose honor, patience, and loyalty to the Republic over rebellion. He could have used their anger to increase his own power. Instead, he used his influence to restrain it. Power asks what it can take. Character asks what duty requires. Washington's lesson still stands. Freedom survives when leaders place principle above ambition and remain faithful to God, country, and the people they serve.
0: Another progressive candidate just secured a key nomination. Willie Nelson reports.
2: Squad-backed Tennessee State Representative Justin Pearson has won the Democratic nomination in the state's 9th congressional district, the latest sign of the growing influence of the far left. Pearson received endorsements from Alexandria Ocasio-Cortez and other squad members. He will face Republican Brent Taylor, who has President Trump's endorsement, in a newly redrawn district that leans heavily Republican and is rated safe for the GOP. Willie Nelson, the White House.
0: Sorry, North America. After winning the cosmic lottery with a pair of coast-to-coast total solar eclipses, now it's Europe's turn. But look skyward anyway Wednesday, and if you're far enough north in the U.S. and Canada, you can savor a partial eclipse as the moon nibbles away at the sun. Totality will begin near the North Pole, then streak southward across Greenland, Iceland, and Spain. More details at SRNnews.com. From Washington, I'm Keith Peters reporting.
5: Here's a forecast on WZYN, the old ship of Zion. For Valdosta, Jitsi, a decrease in the cloud cover, mid-70s. Isolated showers, a few storms on Wednesday. A hot day with a high of the mid to upper 90s. In Forsyth, isolated showers to storms early, then partly cloudy, low 70s. Slim chance of a shower or storm Wednesday, low to mid 90s. I'm meteorologist Sally Russell on WZYN and online at WZYN.org.

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0: chosen.
1: Stay tuned for Treasured Heritage, a preaching program spotlighting those servants who have gone on to glory. Isaiah 54:17 says, "This is the heritage of the servants of the Lord." And now, Treasured Heritage.
2: I appreciate your prayers. Thank the Lord. God bless you. When we pray for one another, we're helping one another, aren't we? I'd like you to take the Word of God, please, and turn with me to the book of 1 Samuel. There's one verse I want to begin with in the 30th chapter. I'm doing well. As a matter of fact, very well. But I had a bad fall the other night, and I'm trying to deal with it. So be patient with me. I'll be all right. Evelyn's especially concerned. How many of you were there and saw me fall? Yeah. Interesting, isn't it? It's a little frightening. But we're all praying for one another. 1 Samuel chapter 30. This passage of scripture, this portion, actually, I think it'd be more correct in saying, is about the life of David and how God is dealing with him, how the Lord shows him what he needs. When we come to the 30th chapter, we have God working in David's life in the area of Ziklag. Ziklag. You could never think about David, speak of David, study the life of David, and not include what happened to David at Ziklag. He finds himself on the wrong side. He's joined forces with the Philistines, of all things. God spoke to David, raised him up, let him know when Samuel, the prophet, came to visit him when he was a very young man, that he was destined someday to be the king of Israel. How would you like to face that as a teenage young man, as a young person, to be told on the authority of God's man that you were born to be the king of Israel? And in God's proper time, you were going to become king. What do you imagine would happen in your life between that announcement and you reigning as the king of Israel and the most beloved king in the history of Israel? Well, that's David's life. Well, I want to tell you, if I don't have an opportunity to say anything else than this, is that you cannot become what God wants you to become unless the Lord allows you to go through Ziklag. Ziklag is a geographical location, but it's the place where David became acquainted more than ever with the strength of the Lord and with his weakness. So many things in the Old Testament are help with us explain them in New Testament passages. When we deal with our weakness and his strength, remember Paul's testimony when he wrote that his strength is made perfect in our weakness. Everyone should have dreams and ideas. The world may call them ambitions. Things you want to try to accomplish. You're no different from that. I'm no different from that. These are goals we trust are godly goals, and our goals should pass certain tests. The tests they pass are the things that prove that the right kind of goals is whether or not they'll honor the Lord. Will God be glorified? Will people hear about the Lord Jesus because of that particular thing we're thinking about? But in working with these things, we always want to stay on the bright side. At least we think that way. Who wants to find themselves in a place where everybody wants to kill them? Where it seems like your life is over. And the thing that you want most in life appears is the furthest thing from what's really happening in your life. I wish I could take the time to explain the background of this passage in 1 Samuel chapter 30. But just remember, if you'll turn just a few pages back in your Bible, to David's episode with Goliath. And when David fought him, and before that, in the 16th chapter, where Samuel took the horn of oil and anointed him in the midst of his brethren, and the Spirit of the Lord came upon David from that day forward. That was a turning point in David's life. David had been a shepherd boy, obeying his father, being a good brother. But one day, the man of God showed up, and he was looking for a king. And one of the sons of David's household was going to be that next king. And when God was looking for a king, he found one in what the brothers would have thought would be the least likely prospect. And when he went through all the sons, he said, "Are there others here?" And well, just one, the run of the family, the boy that has the responsibility of taking care of the sheep while all the rest of us are doing men's work. And Samuel said, "Fetch him." And he said, "I'll go get him." They got David. He came running breathlessly up into the presence of the prophet Samuel. And when Samuel saw him, he said, "This is God's man. This is the man God has chosen to be the king of Israel." And when you read that first anointing that the prophet gave to David, the Bible says when the Lord touched David, Samuel took the horn of oil, anointed him in the midst of his brethren, and the Spirit of the Lord came upon David. If we talked about the Spirit of the Lord coming upon him, there are many things we could say, but something supernatural happened to David. I believe David knew something in his heart that God was going to do with his life. And you'd imagine that all the necessary preliminary things would begin to happen. But what kind of training does a person go through to become the king of Israel? What kind of things does God allow in the heart of the man he's chosen to be king? And that's what you're going to read as you read the 17th chapter of 1 Samuel, if you'll turn through there with me, and you see what the Lord did and the victory that God gave to David, delivering the whole army of Israel, and the death of Goliath, the giant's dead. Now what happens? David's encounter with the family of Saul, the ins and outs of David's life, the experiences David went through. So many tender things. But you don't expect the failure that you begin to find in 1 Samuel. In the chapters 27, 28, 29, and 30. But when you get to chapter 30, if you're going to send a committee out to get a king, You're not going to get the same man that Samuel the prophet chose, because what's happened to him? What has happened to him? He has to be delivered from himself, from his own devices. He finds himself living in a place called Ziklag, going on these missions with a group of people who have surrounded him. He's got an army of 600, which is nothing compared to the armies of the Philistines or the army of the Amalekites. These fighting men who've joined with David. And while they're out on one of their missions, they come back, and Ziklag has been destroyed by the Amalekites. Everything's been burned. Their loved ones have been taken. And they can only imagine what these loved ones may have to do to be enslaved by their captors. And the Bible says, when you read on into the 30th chapter, that the people said, David's responsible for all of this. He's the biggest failure among us. Just a little while earlier, he was the great champion and the greatest success. But the Bible says the people then talked of stoning him. And when you come to the third verse in chapter 30, the Bible says, so David and his men came to the city, and behold, it was burned with fire, and their wives and their sons and their daughters were taken captive. Imagine that, all family gone. You've lost everything. Then David and the people that were with him lifted up their voice and wept. They didn't just weep. The Bible says at the concluding of verse 4 in chapter 30, until they had no more power to weep. Have you ever been with anybody who's so spent they don't have anything left? And their tears have flowed. And now they can't even cry anymore. They don't have any power left in them to weep. And the Bible says, and David's two wives were taken captive. And the word of God says in verse 6, and David was greatly distressed, and rightly so. For the people spake of stoning him. Think of it. The people who had rallied to him, who knew that David was something special, that God had anointed him, now are talking about stoning him. And the people thought of stoning him because the soul of all the people was grieved. Every man grieved for his sons, grieved for his daughters. And the word of God says in the concluding of verse 6, but David encouraged himself in the Lord. When all you have is the Lord, you find out he's all you need. Now, David thought anything and everything was at his fingertips. But now he's broken. Ziklag did it to him. All the energy and strength he had, his giant killing ability, is now diminished. And they want to get rid of him. The leader, get rid of him. And David encouraged himself in the Lord. And I want to give you these thoughts, and I want you to know how it comes out. The Bible says in verse 18 of chapter 30, and David recovered all that the Amalekites had carried away. There'll be times in your life when you think everything is gone, but God is just delivering you. He's delivering you from yourself, from your own ingenuity, from what you think about your ability, and he's bringing you to the place where you recognize your great need of God. Now, so many years ago, when I came here as the pastor, I brought a sermon to you on what God does at Ziklag. And I entitled it, "What the Lord Does Is Get Us to Jerusalem, But the Road to Jerusalem, the capital city, the place where David would reign as king, the road to Jerusalem travels through Ziklag." And that was a one-time message. I don't think I have a record of ever speaking on that subject again. But the truth of the matter is, Ziklag will become a part of our lives. And again, God will bring us there to the end of ourselves to see how desperately we need Him. I want to share some verses with you. I want you to take the time, please, to turn with them. In the book of Proverbs, the Word of God says in the 15th chapter of Proverbs, in verse 33, "The fear of the Lord is the instruction of wisdom." And notice carefully how God words the last part of this verse. In Proverbs chapter 15 and verse 33, "And before honor is humility." Let's say that together. Before honor is humility. People want honor, but God says before honor is humility. You've got to come to the end of yourself and see God for who He is and see yourself and how desperately you need the Lord. Turn, please, to the Proverbs, to Proverbs chapter 18 and verse 12. The Bible says, interestingly enough, in Proverbs chapter 18 and verse 12, "Before destruction, the heart of man is haughty." If you've never gone through the destruction, if you've never had your Ziklag, if you've never had your followers talk of stoning you, your heart is haughty. And then God says in the last part of verse 12, "And before honor is humility." Before honor is humility. Maybe all of you have memorized the great revival verse, "If my people which are called by my name shall humble themselves and pray and seek my face and turn their wicked ways, then will I hear from heaven, forgive their sin and heal their land." But there must be a humbling. What is it to be humbled? What does it mean to be humbled? Is it to be spent? There's more than that. Many people are weak and spent, but it didn't bring humility. But God's goal in your life and my life is for us to humble ourselves. Turn with me, please, to the book of James. In the book of James, chapter 4, it's because the Lord desires to use us that He tells us in James chapter 4, beginning with verse 7, "Submit yourselves, therefore, to God. Resist the devil, and he will flee from you." You want to get rid of the devil? Resist him. Resist him. That's a fight. Resist the devil, he will flee from you. Draw nigh to God, and he will draw nigh to you. Cleanse your hands, you sinners. Purify your hearts, you double-minded. Be afflicted and mourn and weep. Let your laughter be turned to mourning and your joy to heaviness. Humble yourselves in the sight of the Lord, and He will lift you up. You see, God can't lift us up and use us like He wants to because of us. It's only when we humble ourselves before God, when we see God for who He really is, and we see ourselves for who we really are, and how desperately we need the Lord. May God help us. And the Bible says in the book of 1 Peter chapter 4, Beloved, verse 12, Beloved, think it not strange concerning the fiery trial which is to try you, as though some strange thing happened unto you. In other words, the word means God is letting something happen to me that doesn't belong with me. I wish I could take you, and there's no sense in boring you to death with it. I wish I could take you with me into the medical office and hear the doctor say, you're finished. You're finished. This was so many years ago, 30 years ago. He said, you're going to have to find something else to do with your life. It's impossible for you to do what you're doing. You cannot do what you're doing. And to another doctor, he says, it will take more than 30 years of surgeries, repeated surgeries, to straighten your back up. It's the worst I've ever seen. Now, let me ask you something. What do you think that sounds? How do you think that sounds to a man who wants to give all of his life to God and do everything with his life the Lord's put in his heart to do? It sounds like the two things cannot go together. But then you learn what the real gifts from God are. And God can only be exalted when we see how desperately we need Him. And that's what my story is about. The Lord, bring me to the place of desperately needing Him. May God help us. And if you be reproached for the name of Christ, happy are ye.

your heart about the Lord and His dealings with your life. You can't control what they say, but you can control what you say. And on our part, we ought to give Him glory and praise and thank Him for everything He allows, because He's not working against us. He's working for us to deliver us from ourselves, from our own ingenuity, from our own plans, to His plan and His way of doing things. Humble yourselves.

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We hope you have a great day.

0: with SRN News. I'm Keith Peters in Washington. Severe weather cut power to more than 500,000 people in the Chicago area and northwestern Indiana as perilous thunderstorms and extreme wind gusts pummeled the region Tuesday, causing widespread damage. In Ohio, power outages swept the state capital region and at least one death was reported. Ohio Governor Mike DeWine.
1: Sadly, we have had one fatality in Roseville, one fatality that we're aware of. This was an individual who died simply because they could not, had an emergency, and they could not get to that individual.
0: More than 290,000 customers were without power in that state. A Texas town council meeting turned heated over a proposed Islamic Center expansion. Willie Nelson reports.
2: The McKinney, Texas City Council unanimously approved a major expansion of the Islamic Association of McKinney despite fierce opposition from more than 150 residents. The plan would create a 5.5-acre campus able to hold up to 2,000 people. Residents and a Sharia law survivor warned about the spread of Sharia practices, child marriage, and threats to American values. Congressman Keith Self also spoke against the project and received a standing ovation. Willie Nelson, Washington.
0: Primary elections are taking place in six U.S. states. The Democratic primary for Wisconsin governor is a high-profile clash between the party's establishment and progressive wings as Democratic Socialist Francesca Hong tries to rise above establishment candidate David Crowley. In a Republican primary for U.S. House, Trump-backed candidate Michael Alfonso, the 26-year-old son-in-law of U.S. Transportation Secretary Sean Duffy, is seeking to win Duffy's former district. On Wall Street, the Dow down by 184 points, the Nasdaq dropped 159, the S&P lower by 24. 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
4: In 1783, the Revolutionary War was nearly over, but America's future remained uncertain. Officers in the Continental Army were angry. Congress had failed to provide promised pay, and some considered using the Army's power to force the government's hand. George Washington understood their frustration, but he also knew the liberty they had fought to win could be destroyed by the very army that secured it. Washington confronted his officers and urged them to choose honor, patience, and loyalty to the Republic over rebellion. He could have used their anger to increase his own power. Instead, he used his influence to restrain it. Power asks what it can take. Character asks what duty requires. Washington's lesson still stands. Freedom survives when leaders place principle above ambition and remain faithful to God, country, and the people they serve.
0: Another progressive candidate just secured a key nomination. Willie Nelson reports.
2: Squad-backed Tennessee State Representative Justin Pearson has won the Democratic nomination in the state's 9th congressional district, the latest sign of the growing influence of the far left. Pearson received endorsements from Alexandria Ocasio-Cortez and other squad members. He will face Republican Brent Taylor, who has President Trump's endorsement, in a newly redrawn district that leans heavily Republican and is rated safe for the GOP. Willie Nelson, the White House.
0: Sorry, North America. After winning the cosmic lottery with a pair of coast-to-coast total solar eclipses, now it's Europe's turn. But look skyward anyway Wednesday, and if you're far enough north in the U.S. and Canada, you can savor a partial eclipse as the moon nibbles away at the sun. Totality will begin near the North Pole, then streak southward across Greenland, Iceland, and Spain. More details at SRNnews.com. From Washington, I'm Keith Peters reporting.
5: Here was a forecast on WZYN, the old ship of Zion. For Valdosta, chitsy a decrease in the cloud cover, mid-70s. Isolated showers, a few storms on Wednesday. A hot day with a high of the mid to upper 90s. In Forsyth, isolated showers and storms early, then partly cloudy, low 70s. Slim chance of a shower or storm Wednesday, low to mid 90s. I'm meteorologist Sally Russell on WZYN and online at WZYN.org.
6: Hello, and thank you for tuning in again to Cherishing Scripture Radio. This is Pastor Brad Bailey from the Brandon Baptist Tabernacle in Brandon, Florida. And today we are continuing with our series called Obsessed on the spiritual disciplines that are taught to us in God's Word. We're glad that you're with us. 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Get your Bible and jump in with us as we look again today at the subject of obsessed. And we're speaking today about heaven on earth, the spiritual disciplines. I'm going to ask you actually to look at some scriptures that I shared with you all last week. And since there's so many of them, I just put them up on the screen. And there are some scriptures that we have been discussing that help us to understand the nature of our spiritual walk with the Lord and why spiritual disciplines are necessary for that walk with God. Now, let me just tell you what this is about. Spiritual disciplines are not godliness. We don't say, for example, that a person is spiritual or godly because they go to church, or because they pray, or because they give, or because they fast. Now, the reason I want to point that out early in this hour and in this series is because the Pharisees prayed, but they were not godly. The Pharisees went to church, but they were not godly. The Pharisees gave alms and made financial gifts, but they were not godly. So there is a mechanical thing that you can adapt to and just sort of be going through the routine, but that's not spiritual disciplines. And what you notice about the Pharisees is they wouldn't give unless somebody was watching. They wouldn't pray. Jesus warned them. He said, "Woe unto you, because you love to pray standing in the marketplace, that traffic of people, all of that congested area." That's where they chose to feel led to pray. And so spiritual disciplines are not wrapped up in just deeds that we do that are supposed to make us godly. The reverse of that is what I want to suggest to you, is that if you are godly, you pray as a fruit of that godliness. You give as a fruit of that godliness. You go to church as a fruit of that godliness. And so with that thought in mind, what are spiritual disciplines all about? Why do we do these things on a more private level? When I give, I prefer that no one knows about it. And I know dozens and dozens and dozens, probably hundreds and hundreds of times, when people sitting right here in this sanctuary have come to me with something and said, "I want to do this for a widow. I want to do this for a group of people. I want to do this for a young family. I don't want anyone to know where it came from." Well, that's important. That's important because the scripture says that when we do things of that nature in a more public manner, we received our reward. You got your reward when you got recognized. So, for example, if somebody wants to give someone $150 or $200 or $500 or whatever the case is, and they say, "Just stand me up in church and I'll walk it over to them and give it to them and this and that." When you got your applause, then you got your reward. But when you give secretly, where does your reward go? It goes to heaven, and we will not get our reward and our recognition until we get there. When we pray, sometimes we pray corporately, but when we pray in secret, we get our reward in heaven for that. When we fast, we're going to talk about that. That's going to be our least popular sermon of the year, the fasting sermon in this church. When we fast, we do so, Jesus said, when you do that, you should anoint your head, wash your face, so that you do not appear unto men to fast. So we fast in secret, we pray in secret, we give in secret. There are occasions when those things have to be public, but for the most part, we do those things in secret because we believe spiritual disciplines are secret religion, and the secret to religion is religion in secret, right? So spiritual disciplines are evidence that we have a private relationship with God. Not a hidden relationship that we're ashamed of, but a private relationship with the Lord. What do they allow us to do? It allows us to enjoy the Lord on a personal level. Now, I don't have to be here to do that. I can do that while I'm here, but I don't have to be at 1118 North Parsons Avenue to enjoy the Lord. I know this is God's house, but this is not the place that is isolated that I have to be here to do these types of things. So what does the Bible say about us enjoying the Lord? I'm glad you asked that question. These are the scriptures that we only displayed last week, and I want you to see them again. This will serve as our text. In Philippians chapter 4, the Apostle Paul said this, "Rejoice in the Lord." What is it next word? "Always." Now here's what that means. I am going to rejoice in the Lord no matter where I am geographically. I took that to heart one day, and I purposed in my heart, I said, "Lord, I'm going to see if you can hear my prayers no matter where I am." You know what I found out? I found out God can hear your prayers from North Carolina. I was preaching a meeting, Franklin, North Carolina. They had me staying in a little cabin on a river, beautiful place. I said, "Man, this inspires me to pray." I went out and walked the banks of that river and prayed, and guess what I found out? God answers prayers from North Carolina. I found out God answers prayers from Idaho. Idaho. I was preaching in Idaho, and I started walking those hillsides and walking that countryside in that dry, arid climate, South Idaho there, and I found out, guess what? God can answer prayer from Idaho. I have stood at the Wailing Wall in Jerusalem and took little pieces of paper and wrote prayer requests on those pieces of paper and folded them up into teeny tiny little rolls and stuck them in the cracks of the wall with thousands of other written prayer requests. And guess what I found out? God answers prayer from Jerusalem. Rejoice in the Lord when? Doesn't matter where you are, what time of the day it is, or what's on the calendar, you can rejoice in the Lord always. You can enjoy God when you're by yourself. Now, there's another one that we looked at just briefly, quickly. Psalm 37:4, delight thyself also in the Lord. I'll just read that highlighted portion. We can delight ourselves in the Lord. Here's a couple more. Psalm 32:11, be glad in the Lord. Be glad in the Lord. Rejoice, ye righteous. Shout for joy, all ye that are upright in heart. I've done all of that. Psalm 16:5. The Lord is the portion of mine inheritance and of my cup. Thou maintainest my lot. Who is good to us? Is the church good to us? Yeah, but not as good as God is. Is the church good for us? Yes, but not as good for us as God is. So we need to realign ourselves so that we are enjoying the Lord through spiritual disciplines. A couple more quickly. Psalm 16:11, thou wilt show me the path of life, and thy presence is what? Fullness of joy. I can get portions of joy from corporate worship in the church, but the fullness of joy comes when we worship the Lord. Now I have to hurry quickly. In Psalm 42:1-2, as the deer, or it calls it here in our King James Version, as the hart panteth after the water brooks, so panteth my soul after thee, O God. My soul thirsteth for God, for the living God. He goes on other passages of scripture. Psalm 143:6, I stretch forth my hands unto thee, my soul thirsteth after thee. Are you getting the point here? And then in Romans 5:11, and not only so, but we also joy in God through our Lord Jesus Christ, by whom we have now received the atonement. So the scripture tells us that God is what we are to primarily seek to enjoy. God is more thrilling than a roller coaster. You ever been on one? I've been on some savages before of roller coasters. But I got to tell you, there's been times I've spent with God that exhilarated me more than a theme park. God is more personal than a counselor. There's been times when I have opened up my soul to a friend and shared my deepest heart's burdens with that friend. Did it help to do that? Yes, but there is no substitute for doing that alone with God. There's some things I've said privately that I would never say publicly, and God is perfect at keeping our secrets. Isn't that right? So, what does this mean? I call it heaven on earth. Our almsgiving, our praying, our fasting, and other spiritual disciplines that we're going to be looking at through this series, they tether us to heaven. I remember an illustration that I heard numerous years ago of a boy who was flying a kite. Back before video games and the internet, that's what we used to do. And I remember this illustration that I heard that was familiar to me because I've done this before. I remember saving up my money one time and buying several spools of string. And I had a kite at school. We took a field day during the spring when the winds were blowing in South Georgia. And I let that kite go up as high as my first spool would let it go. And the wind, it had caught that wind current, and the wind was really, really flying that kite. And then I carefully took that spool and tied it to another one and let the kite go even higher. And then I could barely even see it at that point. I tied it off to a third spool, and I'm telling you, I think I had gotten up into the jet stream by that time. It was so high, I couldn't even see it. Now I ask you, how do you know it's still up there? You know how you know? Because you feel that tug. And when someone comes to you as a Christian and says, how can you believe in a God that you cannot see? Your answer can be and should be, I feel the pull of spiritual disciplines.
7: We close there today. Once again, Pastor Brad Bailey with you from the Brandon Baptist Tabernacle in Brandon, Florida. You've been listening to the Obsessed series. We're talking about spiritual disciplines. Last time when we were together, we talked about more than saved. Being born again is just the beginning of our journey. And today we have been talking about heaven on earth. How do we have that experience? Well, it's called spiritual disciplines. 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You can also ask questions. You can give prayer requests. You can do that through the contact section of the website. And when you go there, you can also find information about Tampa Theological Institute and Tri-State Seminary. There's a link there. Or you can visit the college website, which is ttinstitute.org. 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We're so blessed and thankful to have you as a radio listener. We're thankful to have these radio stations that partner with us to make Cherishing Scripture Radio a reality. We're glad that you've been with us today. We hope that you'll join us again next time as we fulfill the calling that God has given to us here at Cherishing Scripture Radio, changing society by cherishing Scripture.

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1: With SRN News, I'm Jason Walker. Darlene Graham advancing to a runoff in South Carolina in the primary for her brother's seat in the Senate. She was appointed to fill the remaining months of his current term after his death last month. And still up for grabs in Wisconsin, the Democratic primary for governor, another high-profile clash between the party's establishment and progressive liberal wings. Democrat socialist Francesca Hong takes on David Crowley. Violence in a small town in Kansas. Authorities in Winfield say a man has shot and killed his wife and four small children, then called 911 telling officers he was going to commit suicide. The children ranged in age from 3 to 9. And the State Department revoking thousands of visas since President Trump took office. SRN News.

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1: Well, welcome back to a Tuesday's installment of the Hedges and Highways radio broadcast. I'm your radio preacher evangelist, Robert Jones. It is a joy to be back with you. Hope that you're doing well. I appreciate you allowing me to be a part of your day. Let me say I appreciate you allowing the other broadcasters on these great stations be a part of your day, and then the great music. Appreciate these stations that allow us to come on each day, Monday through Friday, and thank you for this great, effectual open door. Well, we're going to get back here into 2 Peter, and we are here now in verse number 5, and we are looking at some things that we're going to add. And yesterday we did a sort of overview of just coming back to where we were, to add to your faith virtue. And then now we're going to move on, as it's not only just virtue, but he says, and to virtue, knowledge. In other words, bring alongside. When it talked about that word add, it means you're bringing it alongside and you're adding to your faith. That is the foundation of what we're building it on. And we looked at that aspect of virtue, and that means that more excellent, or the goodness in our character. It gives us that moral strength and that courage to stand against the ways of the world, and we need some folks that's got some spiritual courage, be that courageousness, I guess you could say. Manliness would be another word that it would be. It's being that excellent person in life. It's that real man, a spiritual man and a spiritual lady in life. And so we looked at that aspect of virtue and being courageous. Then, not only that, but as we got to this yesterday, and I just mentioned it, but now we're going to add knowledge to virtue. And this is that, and we sort of looked and peeked at this, is that knowledge is not wisdom. I know some are going to say, oh, that's knowledge brings wisdom. I would agree with you. Wisdom is the application of knowledge to experience. Knowledge is that principle that we must know before we can apply them. We also must add knowledge to our faith. And so Paul is telling us, or Peter, excuse me, I did it again. Peter is telling us that we need to have that knowledge, and that is that accumulation of the facts of God's Word. That's where we get our spiritual knowledge from. And now as we look at this, and we could spend a pretty good amount of time on that aspect of knowledge. There's that absolute in knowledge. There is also, I guess you could say, with knowledge, how it brings in that respect of God in 2 Corinthians 2. Now thanks be unto God, which always causes us to triumph in Christ and maketh manifested the Savior of his knowledge by us in every place. There's a fragrance of having that knowledge. Pleasantness, may I say, is what it is. And so we could see that there is that respect of God. There is the knowledge of the glory of God. For God, who commanded the light to shine out of darkness, has shined in our heart. Boy, Paul takes us all the way back to creation and how he commanded that light. He said, let there be light, and there was light. And that he's done the same thing in our heart, that has shined in our heart to give the light of what? The knowledge of the glory of God in the face of Jesus Christ. So there is that knowledge to give us that knowledge, that light. When you turn on a light, can I tell you what you have? Knowledge. You go outside in the dark and you turn on a flashlight. Can I tell you what you just learned? Knowledge. Because now you see what is in front of you, what is around you. Wherever you shine that light, it brings you knowledge. When you have a night light at night, it doesn't do a whole lot when you first go in, but boy, your eyes get adjusted to that darkness, and that little bit of light at night can guide you from from kicking your toe at the end of the bed. You ever done that? Oh, that hurts, doesn't it? But when you have a light, now we got flashlights on our phone, and we can speak to our phone. I'm not going to do it because it probably will, but you can bring that light. Well, that light brings knowledge. Well, can I say that that word, it brings that knowledge of the glory of God in the face of Jesus Christ. Not only that, but we could see the salvation. We're supposed to infer in Luke 1:77 to give knowledge of salvation unto his people by the remission of their sin. There's that knowledge of God in Romans 11:33. Oh, the depths of the riches both of the wisdom and knowledge of God. How unsearchable are his judgments, that's his word, and his ways past finding out. Well, his knowledge is just a deep, deep well, that is for sure. But there's also that knowledge to know that there is that avoid profane and vain babbling. There in 1 Timothy 6:20, he's telling Timothy. He says, O Timothy, keep that which I've committed to thy trust. What is that? That knowledge, that wisdom, avoiding. And what it does is it will help him to avoid profane and vain babbling and opposition of science, what? Falsely so called. It will help you. What does it do? What does knowledge do? Well, it's practical intelligence. It's that practical knowledge. It's that practical insight. Knowledge to our faith, well, we got to give diligent attention to that, don't we? And when we do that, we can apply that to what? Well, knowledge will give you that how to see situations and how to handle them. It is seeing the trials and the temptations of life and knowing what to do with them. And while doing that, so it gives you that help of sometimes how to avoid trials, but we all go through trials, don't we? But how do we go through those trials? What happens with temptation? When you've got the Bible, you know, if it's a temptation to

You know, we could look at 1 Corinthians 1:5, that in everything you are enriched by him in all utterance and in all knowledge. The knowledge of God prospers you spiritually. Colossians 2:3, in whom are hid all the treasures of wisdom and knowledge. Where do I find this knowledge? In Christ. That's where you find it. It's in whom are hid all the treasures of wisdom and knowledge. They go hand in hand, by the way. When you get knowledge, you get experience, you get wisdom. Yeah, when you got disciplined by your parents, there's little nerve endings on them backsides that God designed, that when you get a whipping, you say, don't do this again. That's what those nerve endings say. This hurts. Don't do it again. It's knowledge, and then you get wisdom, right? Well, you should anyways. Well, God gives us that wisdom and knowledge. It's in him. Boy, Proverbs. Yea, if thou criest after knowledge, Proverbs 2, verses 3 through 5, and lifteth up thy voice for understanding, if thou seekest her as silver, knowledge, and searchest for her as for hidden treasures, then shalt thou understand the fear of the Lord and find the knowledge of God. You know, when you seeketh and you searcheth, knowledge doesn't come to lazy people. That's the reason why Paul says give all diligence, or Peter, excuse me, Peter says given all diligence. It takes effort. It takes that earnest desire to do that. And if you do that and you really do it with a true heart, you will find the knowledge of God. Proverbs 15:14. The heart of him that understandeth seeketh knowledge, but the mouth of the fool feedeth on foolishness. Proverbs 23:23. Buy the truth, sell it not. Also wisdom and instruction and understanding. Oh, it's all right here in the Lord, isn't it? I mean, you'll find it with him. And even Paul, he said something really amazing in Philippians. And he comes down and, you know, in verse 4, though I might also have confidence in the flesh, if any other man thinketh that he is, hath whereof he might trust in the flesh, I more. And then he gives a list. He's done this. He does this a couple times in his life when he gives testimony. Circumcised the eighth day, kept the law, stock of Israel, tribe of Benjamin, Hebrew of all Hebrews, as touching the law, a Pharisee, concerning zeal, persecuting the church, touching the righteous, which is in the law, blameless. But what things were gained to me, those I count loss for Christ. Verse 8, yea, doubtless, I count all things but loss for the excellency of the knowledge of Christ Jesus my Lord, for whom I have suffered the loss of all things, and do count them but dung that I may win Christ. Now, there's a whole thing of preaching here. But Paul gave his background, a brief background. But what he was saying when he was talking about, yea, doubtless I count all things but loss. You know what he was saying when he says that word count? Means as a governor, it makes a decision or a command, or a judge that makes a ruling. Paul is declaring with authority and power that all his gain is loss. He's making this decision with decisiveness and authority of a ruler that it is loss. This ain't as one writer said, a wimpy and a sissy decision. No, he made up his mind. It's lost. And what does he mean by loss? Well, this whole world, when Paul was talking about the knowledge of this world, you know what he was saying? Good for nothing. Now, I'm not saying there ain't some bad knowledge out there. But what he was talking about, a Pharisee, you know, counting the law. I mean, Paul was a very educated man in the world's religion.

But he says, that which I learned previous of the Pharisees and the religious sect was good for nothing, damage, a disadvantage, a loss, a forfeit, and a dead loss. That's what he was saying. There's so many people running after the knowledge of this world. With AI today, such a scary thing. And AI is only fed by what people feed it. And yet people put more emphasis on AI today and the knowledge of artificial intelligence than they do the authority of the Scriptures. Paul says, I count it as loss. Well, I'm out of time. But be very careful where you get your knowledge from. If you get it from the Lord, it'll always be right. We'll pick this back up tomorrow. God bless you is my prayer.

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You can address all correspondence to Robert Jones, P.O. 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
1: With SRN News, I'm Keith Peters in Washington. Severe weather cut power to more than half a million people in the Chicago area and northwestern Indiana as perilous thunderstorms and extreme wind gusts pummeled the region Tuesday, causing widespread damage. In Ohio, power outages swept the state capital region and at least one death was reported. Ohio Governor Mike DeWine.
2: Sadly, we have had one fatality in Roseville. One fatality that we're aware of. This was an individual who died simply because they could not, had an emergency, and they could not get to that individual.
1: More than 290,000 customers were without power in that state. A Texas town council meeting turned heated over a proposed Islamic Center expansion. Willie Nelson reports.
3: The McKinney, Texas City Council unanimously approved a major expansion of the Islamic Association of McKinney despite fierce opposition from more than 150 residents. The plan would create a 5.5-acre campus able to hold up to 2,000 people. Residents and a Sharia law survivor warned about the spread of Sharia practices, child marriage, and threats to American values. Congressman Keith Self also spoke against the project and received a standing ovation. Willie Nelson, Washington.
1: Primary elections are taking place in six U.S. states. The Democratic primary for Wisconsin governor is a high-profile clash between the party's establishment and progressive wings as Democratic Socialist Francesca Hong tries to rise above establishment candidate David Crowley. In a Republican primary for U.S. House, Trump-backed candidate Michael Alfonso, the 26-year-old son-in-law of U.S. Transportation Secretary Sean Duffy, is seeking to win Duffy's former district. On Wall Street, the Dow down by 184 points, the Nasdaq dropped 159, the S&P lower by 24. This is SRN News.
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5: In 1783, the Revolutionary War was nearly over, but America's future remained uncertain. Officers in the Continental Army were angry. Congress had failed to provide promised pay, and some considered using the Army's power to force the government's hand. George Washington understood their frustration, but he also knew the liberty they had fought to win could be destroyed by the very army that secured it. Washington confronted his officers and urged them to choose honor, patience, and loyalty to the Republic over rebellion. He could have used their anger to increase his own power. Instead, he used his influence to restrain it. Power asks what it can take. Character asks what duty requires. Washington's lesson still stands. Freedom survives when leaders place principle above ambition and remain faithful to God, country, and the people they serve.
1: Another progressive candidate just secured a key nomination. Willie Nelson reports.
3: Squad-backed Tennessee State Representative Justin Pearson has won the Democratic nomination in the state's 9th congressional district, the latest sign of the growing influence of the far left. Pearson received endorsements from Alexandria Ocasio-Cortez and other squad members. He will face Republican Brent Taylor, who has President Trump's endorsement, in a newly redrawn district that leans heavily Republican and is rated safe for the GOP. Willie Nelson, the White House.
1: Sorry, North America. After winning the cosmic lottery with a pair of coast-to-coast total solar eclipses, now it's Europe's turn. But look skyward anyway Wednesday, and if you're far enough north in the U.S. and Canada, you can savor a partial eclipse as the moon nibbles away at the sun. Totality will begin near the North Pole, then streak southward across Greenland, Iceland, and Spain. More details at SRNnews.com. From Washington, I'm Keith Peters reporting.
6: Here was a forecast on WZYN, the old ship of Zion. For Valdosta, should see a decrease in the cloud cover mid-70s. Isolated showers, a few storms on Wednesday. A hot day with a high of the mid to upper 90s. In Forsyth, isolated showers and storms early, then partly cloudy, low 70s. Slim chance of a shower or storm Wednesday, low to mid 90s. I'm meteorologist Sally Russell on WZYN and online at WZYN.org.

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We hope you will receive a blessing from all the preaching and singing. 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
1: With SRN News, I'm Jason Blacker. Voters have gone to the polls in six states on this primary Tuesday. A number of key races still up for grabs. A very close contest right now. Wisconsin's Democratic primary for governor with progressive liberal left-wing Democrat socialist Francesca Hong taking on David Crowley. Right now, it is a virtual dead heat. Violence in a little town in Kansas. Authorities in the community of Winfield say a man has shot and killed his wife and four children, then committed suicide. The kids range from the age of 3 to 9. State Department revoking more than 175,000 visas since President Trump took office. Cancellations include foreigners who've been charged with crimes and people who violated the terms of their visas. SRN News.

Hello, friends, and thank you for joining us on the Shepherd's Pulpit. We are grateful to God that you are listening today. We pray as you listen to this daily Bible broadcast that God will strengthen you with His power in the inner man. So let's join the teaching and preaching from the Shepherd's Pulpit. And now, Pastor Justin.

0: are so grateful to God that you'd be listening to the Shepherd's Pulpit today. I want to bring you inside the sanctuary of the Bemis Road Baptist Church, where I was able to preach one of the simplest Bible messages on the brethren from 1 Thessalonians. You take your Bibles, find 1 Thessalonians, and thank God that you can be part of the family of God. A message entitled, The Brethren. God bless you. You're going to notice that word, brethren. I'd like for you to underline the word brethren. If I was doing this, this is what I'd do. I didn't tell you had to do this. I'm just saying this is what I would do. Where 1 Thessalonians 1:4 is, the next time brethren is used, I'd put it next to the end of verse 4 so I know where to go next for the next brethren. That's what's in my Bible. I didn't tell you you had to write in your Bible, had to underline, but that's what I do. And so next time you see this 5 years from now when your brain's fried, you'll know and remember all the places where brethren is. Amen. You think you're going to remember them all? No, highly doubtful. All right, 1 Thessalonians 1:4. Knowing, brethren, beloved, your election of God. That's the first one, so I'd put a one next to that. And I wrote just right here in my Bible. I got a wide margin Bible. If you want one, we'll get you one, and they're like $40. You can take as many notes in this thing as you want to. 1 Thessalonians 1:4, knowing, brethren, beloved, your election of God. The first thing I see here, could be many more things in this one verse, but one thing I notice is, write this down, brethren speaks of knowing you're in the family. When Paul said this, he says, I know you're saved. So I can with assurance say, Brother Brian, Brother Sego, Sister Susan, because he knew their election, because he knew of their changed heart and their changed walk. Yeah. Know it for sure. I'll move past this, but I'm still going to say it. Some people, you don't have confidence to say, brother or sister. Brethren speaks of knowing you're in the family. Chapter 2, verse 1. Who's going there? Say amen. Well, okay. All right then. All right. 1 Thessalonians 2:1. For yourselves, brethren, know our entrance in unto you, that it was not in vain. So just so you know what I'm doing here, so I can help you. If you just left 1:4, you'd put 2:1 right after God, election of God, you'd put 2:1. And so you'd know when you'd read that verse to look to 2:1 next. Does that make sense to everyone? Say amen. Amen. Good. I'm difficult. I'm a little squirrely sometimes. He says, for yourselves, brethren, know our entrance in unto you, that it was not in vain. You know what I see from this verse? And if I kept reading, he talked about our exhortation was not of deceit nor uncleanliness, not in guile. We were allowed of God to put in trust with the gospel. We didn't go around trying to please men. Brethren have a history of God using them. You know what he's saying? He's saying, you can't mistake it. When I came to you, God used me in your life. Amen. That's what he's saying. He said, you know it to be true. You know, when you hear the word brother or sister, it ought to be equated back somewhere that God has used them in your life. These two sisters right here have been coming to church worship together for a long time, haven't they? And has she been used in your life? And has she been used in your life? That's called the family of God. Amen. Amen. They're blood sisters. Good luck getting in between them two. Amen. For real. It ain't going to let it happen. It runs too deep. It's deeper than Atchison blood. It's deeper than Griner blood. It's deeper than Kemp blood. It's the blood of Jesus. Amen. Because they've been there for each other through the hardest valleys. Amen. Yeah. I can already tell you this is going to be better and better point after point. All right, so you'd put next to verse 1, you put verse number 2:9. For you remember, brethren, our labor and travail. For laboring, brethren. I hope you're getting the word brethren. For you remember, brethren, our labor and travail, but for laboring night and day, because we would not be chargeable unto any of you, we preached unto you the gospel of God. Number three, brethren, impart their souls to one another. Yeah. Where's that at? Verse 8, before he says brethren, he said, last phrase, also, we imparted also our souls unto you, because ye were dear unto us. Brethren impart their souls to one another.
1: That's good, brother.
0: Some of you have told me things in confidentiality that I shall tell no one else, or God will deal with me. And some brothers and sisters in here, the first person you'd want to call is not family, but the family of God.
1: Yeah.
0: Because you impart

0: hopefully are not doing that to you. Don't let the present people in your life not have the benefit of good fellowship because what somebody did to you 20 years ago. I'll be kind to you. That's easier said than done. It takes the grace of God to move past that. You just go ahead and impart your soul to your pastor, and I'll impart my soul to you the best I know how, and we'll have a deep relationship in Jesus Christ. Number four. In verse 14. 2:14 is the next reference. For ye brethren became followers of the churches of God, which in Judea are in Christ Jesus. For ye have also suffered, mark that, like things of your own countrymen, even as they have of the Jews. Number four, brethren stick together even in hard times. Even when they suffered like things of your own countrymen. Brethren are to stick together even in hard times. You really know who your brother is in the difficult times, right? Let's move past that, okay? Verse number 17. But we brethren, being taken from you a short time in presence, not in heart, endeavored the more abundantly to see your face with great desire. 2:17. Number 5. Brethren can be separated by geography, but not separated in heart. I hope you know the joy of not just having brethren in Valdosta, but brethren all across the United States of America. Amen. Yeah. Don't let the devil tell you, well, we're the only people here. You really are an independent Baptist. I mean, really bad at it, too. Can't fellowship with even a Southern Baptist. Oh, don't let that nerve you up too bad. There's some good country Southern Baptist, King James only, and they're my brother, amen? Not everybody's going to be IFB in heaven, and there's going to be a lot of IFBs that aren't going to be in heaven, by the way. Say amen right there. Amen. I'll be careful saying that right there, but I'm telling you what, not everybody that's exactly our stripe is the only ones we can fellowship with. There's people all across this country. I call them my brother, not just the ones in Valdosta. Isn't that good? Amen. Amen. Who knows somebody not in Georgia that loves God and they bless your heart? Say amen. Amen. And you have the geography doesn't separate you. Even sometimes you'd like to meet them. Even sometimes you'd like to have supper with them. If we ever come through, please stop by. That's good, isn't it? I love it.
1: 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We certainly hope and pray that the broadcast was a blessing today. 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We look forward to seeing you in one of our services real soon. 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
1: With SRN News, I'm Keith Peters in Washington. Severe weather cut power to more than 500,000 people in the Chicago area and northwestern Indiana as perilous thunderstorms and extreme wind gusts pummeled the region Tuesday, causing widespread damage. In Ohio, power outages swept the state capital region and at least one death was reported. Ohio Governor Mike DeWine.
2: Sadly, we have had one fatality in Roseville, one fatality that we're aware of. This was an individual who died simply because they could not, had an emergency, and they could not get to that individual.
1: More than 290,000 customers were without power in that state. A Texas town council meeting turned heated over a proposed Islamic Center expansion. Willie Nelson reports.
3: The McKinney, Texas City Council unanimously approved a major expansion of the Islamic Association of McKinney despite fierce opposition from more than 150 residents. The plan would create a 5.5-acre campus able to hold up to 2,000 people. Residents and a Sharia law survivor warned about the spread of Sharia practices, child marriage, and threats to American values. Congressman Keith Self also spoke against the project and received a standing ovation. Willie Nelson, Washington.
1: Primary elections are taking place in six U.S. states. The Democratic primary for Wisconsin governor is a high-profile clash between the party's establishment and progressive wings as Democratic socialist Francesca Hong tries to rise above establishment candidate David Crowley. In a Republican primary for U.S. House, Trump-backed candidate Michael Alfonso, the 26-year-old son-in-law of U.S. Transportation Secretary Sean Duffy, is seeking to win Duffy's former district. On Wall Street, the Dow down by 184 points, the NASDAQ dropped 159, the S&P lower by 24. This is SRN News.
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5: In 1783, the Revolutionary War was nearly over, but America's future remained uncertain. Officers in the Continental Army were angry. Congress had failed to provide promised pay, and some considered using the Army's power to force the government's hand. George Washington understood their frustration, but he also knew the liberty they had fought to win could be destroyed by the very army that secured it. Washington confronted his officers and urged them to choose honor, patience, and loyalty to the Republic over rebellion. He could have used their anger to increase his own power. Instead, he used his influence to restrain it. Power asks what it can take. Character asks what duty requires. Washington's lesson still stands. Freedom survives when leaders place principle above ambition and remain faithful to God, country, and the people they serve.
1: Another progressive candidate just secured a key nomination. Willie Nelson reports.
3: Squad-backed Tennessee State Representative Justin Pearson has won the Democratic nomination in the state's 9th congressional district, the latest sign of the growing influence of the far left. Pearson received endorsements from Alexandria Ocasio-Cortez and other squad members. He will face Republican Brent Taylor, who has President Trump's endorsement, in a newly redrawn district that leans heavily Republican and is rated safe for the GOP. Willie Nelson, the White House.
1: Sorry, North America, after winning the cosmic lottery with a pair of coast-to-coast total solar eclipses, now it's Europe's turn. But look skyward anyway Wednesday, and if you're far enough north in the U.S. and Canada, you can savor a partial eclipse as the moon nibbles away at the sun. Totality will begin near the North Pole, then streak southward across Greenland, Iceland, and Spain. More details at SRNnews.com. From Washington, I'm Keith Peters reporting.
6: Here was your forecast on WZYN, the old ship of Zion. For Valdosta, chitsy a decrease in the cloud cover, mid-70s. Isolated showers, a few storms on Wednesday. A hot day with a high of the mid to upper 90s. In Forsyth, isolated showers to storms early, then partly cloudy, low 70s. Slim chance of a shower or storm Wednesday, low to mid 90s. I'm meteorologist Sally Russell on WZYN and online at WZYN.org.
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8: Well, today we begin a brand new series entitled Courageous Faith, and we're going to be studying the lives of men and women in the Bible whom God used to courageously serve Him and to make a difference in their generation. And this morning, we're going to learn about a teenager who was a foreigner, who was a servant, and yet she was willing to speak, and God used her to make a great difference in her generation. Now, we live in a very noisy world. There's a lot of noise out there, and we had a noisy night last night in our neighborhood, and we had some folks a few doors down. They were having a party. They were playing that music. I'm talking about the kind you can feel, you know what I mean? And it's just those boom boxes, whatever, going. They were going, you know, about 10, 30, about 11. I lay down. I thought, you know, surely they'll stop after a while, and they kept going and going, and man, it was midnight, and I was thinking, do I need to go over there and talk to those people? And it's probably not good for a pastor to get in a fight on a Saturday night. You're supposed to be nice to people and stay in a good spirit, you know, and so I kind of kept praying that it would go away. I think it might have been one of the deacons of our church. I'm not sure, but it was over in that direction. That's a joke if you're new to our church, but anyways, it was over in that direction, and finally about midnight, oh, finally the noise went away, and we finally got to sleep, and Terry and I were laying there in bed, and I guess it was about 3:30 in the morning, and all of a sudden, I thought I heard something. Terry jumped up, and she said, Paul, somebody's knocking on the window of our room. I thought, what in the world? I loaded my 45. I started walking around the house like Barney Fife, you know, just trying to see what I might be able to find. And I did all my investigation, and to the best of my ability to understand, a pine cone had fallen off a tree and bounced on our roof down to the ground. It was a noisy night last night. We didn't get a lot of sleep last night. And we live in a noisy world. Road traffic, they tell us, the noise from road traffic has been convincingly tied to heart disease. Chronic noise exposure increases both the levels of stress and also the stress hormone cortisol. And people that spend a lot of time on the roads honking and vying for position, that stress can build up and it can have a physical impact on their life. A constant low-level barrage of meaningless sound is demonstrably bad for the brain. No matter what they tell you, you can't listen to rock music all day long blaring without having a negative effect on your psyche, without having a negative effect on your life. And especially, they say, the developing brain of a young child is very detrimental, that loud, constant noise in their life. And so we live in a loud world. We live in an angry world, and people are constantly speaking with various different voices. And someone might wonder, well, with all the noise and with all the voices that are going on out there and people screaming about their anger issues and false reports and false religion and all of this, how can my one voice really make a difference? There's already enough people flapping their thoughts. There's already enough people making noise out there. How can my message and my voice ever make a difference? Well, today we're going to learn that God indeed has called us to speak the truth in love. He has actually commanded us to go into all the world and preach the gospel. And we're going to learn a lesson from a girl that may have been 12 years old, and yet she had boldness to speak for her God. Now, every chapter in the Bible has a little background and something that needs to be known in order to get the context. And so let's think about that very briefly. The nation of Syria was to the north of Israel. Her capital, Damascus, is still a strong and dominant city to this very day. I have stood many times in the Kinetra Heights of Israel and looked across the United Nations tents and into the country of Syria. I have seen Russian fighters come right to the border of Israel and then pull back. It's a place of tension in the modern era. And yet throughout history, the Syrians and the children of Israel have had battles one with another. And it was no different at this particular time around 800 BC. Elisha was the prophet in Israel at this time. And there had been many battles. Sometimes there were battles between the Assyrians coming all the way from Nineveh down upon the Syrians, and then many battles between the Syrians and the Jews. And it was a constant thing. And we learn that during this time, Elisha was serving as the prophet of God. Syria had been endeavoring with many battles against Israel. And in the midst of all of that, there arose up a military leader in Syria whose name, the Bible tells us, was Naaman. And Naaman was a mighty warrior. And Naaman was a man that was used to conquer the Assyrians and to bring many victories even against the Jews. But when we read about Naaman, the first thing that we learn in verse number one is that there is in his life the presence of corruption. And I want you to notice this morning with me. It says in verse 1, Naaman, captain of the host of the king of Syria, was a great man with his master and honorable because by him the Lord had given deliverance unto Syria. He was also a mighty man in valor, but he was a leper. All right, let's say that last phrase together. But he was a leper. So notice the reputation of Naaman. The reputation of Naaman. Naaman was a great man. He was a captain of the host of Syria. More than likely, we would refer to him as a general. He was a national hero. He was a great man. The Lord had given him victory in battle, and he was pleasing to his master, the king. He had this great reputation. If he would have walked into an assembly room, everybody would have wanted to know him, to salute him, and to honor him. But notice not only the reputation of Naaman, I want you to see this morning the problem of Naaman. The problem that Naaman had, but he was a leper. Now let's take a few moments and talk about leprosy. Not a very great subject, perhaps someone might say, but it has a spiritual significance. Leprosy is a real disease. Naaman was a leper. It is a chronic infectious disease that is highly contagious. This is something that you never wanted to have, especially in those times. The medical field did not know how to treat the pain. There was no cure for this disease. It led to certain death, and no one really knew what to do about the problem. And so they would oftentimes take those with leprosy and literally remove them from culture. And literally, Naaman was facing not only the loss of his military rank, but his place in society if he could not get this leprosy dealt with. Many of you perhaps have been to countries where leprosy is more prevalent. Some of you have visited the Hawaiian Islands. You may have heard the story, the true story, that the island of Molokai was a leper colony. For many, many years, no one was allowed on Molokai. Only the people from Hawaii who had leprosy would go to Molokai. And that's sort of how the world has treated lepers. Get them out of here. Send them away. Keep them away from us. And so it was that perhaps Naaman was facing such an ostracization. I remember years ago having the privilege to be one of the first civilians to see the mighty F-35 fighter out at Edwards Air Force Base. And I was invited to go see it, and they said, now we want you to enjoy the tour, we're going to walk you around, and they said, but there may be people working on the fighter, and there may be some things that are classified that you should not see. And so they said, Pastor Chappell, we want you to hold this light. And it was sort of like a light that a fire truck would have on the top, you know, those red lights, goes round and round, said a little handle on it, said, we want you to hold this so that people, when they see you coming by, if they need to cover something, they'll be able able to cover it. And so I remember thinking how strange it was to not have a security clearance. And in fact, when I would walk by some of them, I would say, unclear, unclear. You see, that's what the lepers did back in these days. They would walk through their village and they would say, unclean, unclean. They were not to touch anyone. They were not to be around anyone. Leprosy was a terrible problem. Warren Wiersbe said he was a leper. His beautiful uniform and his mighty victories could not disguise the fact that Naaman was a dead man, for he had a disease that no one could cure. Leprosy is a real disease. Leprosy also is a picture of sin. And we need to understand that today. It is a picture of sin. In fact, in the Bible, in Numbers chapter 12, when Miriam opposed Moses, the Bible says that Miriam was stricken with leprosy. Right here in 2 Kings chapter 5, you'll find that the servant of Elisha, a man by the name of Gehazi, after Naaman is healed, tries to obtain money from Naaman, and God strikes him with leprosy. So sin is always associated with leprosy. It is a picture of sin. And so the Bible says in Romans 6:23, the wages of sin is what? Death. Spiritual death, physical death. The wages of sin is death. But the gift of God is eternal life through Jesus Christ our Lord. Now, leprosy is loathsome. It's a terrible disease. Leprosy defiles. Leprosy will take someone's hands and slowly eat away their fingernails, and then their fingers, and ultimately someone's entire hand. Ultimately, leprosy will kill someone. I want to tell you, my friend, sin will take you farther than you ever thought it would take you. Like leprosy, it keeps eating away at you and eating away at you and destroying your conscience and destroying your family and harming your testimony. Sin and leprosy go hand in hand. And this is why Isaiah said in Isaiah 64 and verse 6, but we are all as an unclean thing, and all our righteousnesses are as filthy what? Rags. All of our righteousness are as filthy rags. The connotation there is a rag that someone might take to cleanse their leprosy, to take the coagulated blood that was itchy and bothersome and to wipe it with a rag, a filthy rag, a medical waste. And God says, my righteousness is like a filthy rag. In other words, I can't come to God and say, God, let me into heaven. God, give me your blessing, because after all, I'm a pretty good guy. And, you know, I give to the March of Dimes. I'm a nice neighbor. I give snacks to my dog at night. God, I should make it into heaven because I'm a pretty good person. God says, no, your best is like a filthy rag. All of our righteousnesses are as filthy rags, the Bible says, putrefying sores. Naaman was a great man, but inside of Naaman, he was rotting to death. Inside of Naaman, there was a problem that was taking his life. And we might look at athletes who can dunk the basketball or win a gold medal, and we might look at certain business owners and such, and we might say, wow, look at them. They are great men. They are great athletes. They've got it all together. Look how they walk. Look at their car, how it shines. But I want to remind you of something this morning. We live in a world full of leprosy. Every man and woman and child, no matter how good they might look outside, has the problem of leprosy today. We are all lepers, and the Bible is clear that there is a sin problem in this world. For all have sinned and come short of the glory of God. And sometimes people try to pit one race against another to create racism for their political purposes. But let me tell you what the Bible says. The Bible says red, yellow, black, brown, and white, we are all fallen sinners. We all have leprosy today. Say, well, that's a very negative sermon. I'm not coming back next Sunday. You know what I've found? You don't appreciate the good news till you really understand how bad it is. We can't get this idea like, boy, God should be glad I'm in church today. All cleaned up. You know, they ought to be glad I'm here. God says, your best effort is like a rag full of pus. This world is a world of leprosy. All have sinned. Naaman, a great man with a great problem. Notice not only the presence of corruption, secondly, notice the proclamation of truth. This man needed a serum for his sickness. This man needed a cure. And the Bible says in verse 2, and the Syrians had gone out by companies and had brought away captive out of the land of Israel a little maid, and she waited on Naaman's wife. Now notice the person that God is going to use. Notice the person that is going to have the courage to speak. The star of the show is not Naaman. It is a little slave girl. She is a captive. She is a POW, a prisoner of war, maybe 12, maybe 13 years old. And the Bible tells us that she is the servant of Naaman's wife. She was a foreigner. She was in a land with different food and a different language and different culture. She could have become bitter. She could have hated Naaman. She could have wished him to go to hell. She could have desired the leprosy to bring great pain upon his life. But she was wise enough to know that God had her there for a reason. Are you wise enough to know that God has you here for a reason? He maketh no mistakes. Do you recognize that we are all foreigners in this world? The Bible says in Ephesians 2:19, now therefore ye are no more strangers and foreigners, but fellow citizens with the saints and of the household of God. God says, look it, before you came to my son Jesus Christ, you were a foreigner. You were on the outside looking in. But now that you are saved, you are a part of the family of God. How many of you are glad that we are brothers and sisters through Christ? Don't come to this church and try to play your little game and put all the emphasis on your ethnic background. It's wonderful. Culture is wonderful. And food from every culture is wonderful. Can I get an amen on that? I'm praying for Mexican food at the Lamb's Supper someday. That's what I'm praying for. But what is important about us is not our ethnic background. What is important about us is that Jesus Christ has washed our sins away and taken us as foreigners and lepers and brought us into the family of God. That's what's wonderful. That's what we get excited about around here. That's the flag we wave. It's the flag of Jesus Christ, our Redeemer. And here's this little maid, maybe 12 years old. And she's a kidnapped girl. She could have hated everything about her situation, but she chooses to serve God. As a Gentile, Naaman was outside the blessings of Israel. God would give the blessing through his word, and he had promised a coming Messiah, the Lord Jesus Christ, but Naaman would have nothing to do with that, just like many in that part of the world today could care less about Jehovah God or the Messiah, Jesus Christ. But Romans 5 and verse 10 says, for if when we were enemies, we were reconciled to God by the death of his son, much more being reconciled, we shall be saved by his life. Hebrews 11, 13, these all died in faith, not having received the promises, but having seen them afar off and were persuaded of them and embraced them and confessed that they were strangers and pilgrims on the earth. You see, if you're a saved person this morning, you can say, I was a stranger. I was a pilgrim. I didn't know where to fit in or where to belong, but now I'm a part of the family of God. That's why we say brother and sister, because God is our Father. Somebody say amen this morning. It's a great thing to be saved. It's a great thing to be a part of the family of God. We see this little captive. She was called a servant. She was a servant. Now listen very carefully. I do not believe that this little maid could have spoken up had she not had the right attitude. I believe she was a faithful servant. I believe she served from her heart Naaman and his wife. May I ask you today, how's your attitude at work been? How's your testimony where you work? Are you the hothead, the foul mouth, the negative one about the boss? I'm just saying, if you're at work and it's always like, man, I'll tell you, hey, that boss over there, he's an idiot. They don't know nothing about safety around here. Like, I know about safety. I am Captain OSHA. I know everything about safety. Tell you what we need? We need a union. Let's do that. Let's do that. Let's have a little meeting for that. We need to rise up and claim our rights. And, you know, I'm sick and tired of this environment. In fact, I'm sick and tired of California while I'm thinking about it. I'm just sick and tired of all of it. It's hard to be that guy and then say, I got to tell you something wonderful about Jesus Christ, my Savior. They can look at you and go, what? You know Jesus Christ? I would have never known. I just believe this little girl was a faithful servant. I believe she was the kind of little girl that earned the right to speak. And that when she spoke, Naaman listened. Look in your notes, Philippians 2:14. Do all things without what? Murmurings and disputings. And in the Greek, that means murmurings and disputings. God says, have the right spirit, that ye may be blameless and harmless as the sons of God, without rebuke in the midst of a crooked and perverse nation, among whom ye shine as lights in the world. We see the person God uses. Hey, young ladies here today, young man, 12-year-olds, 13-year-olds, I'm going to tell you something. God can use you, and God can use any teenager to help another teenager know the truth about the Lord Jesus Christ, the person God used. Notice, secondly, the permission from her authority, verse 3. The Bible says, and she said unto her mistress, would God my Lord were with the prophet that is in Samaria, for he would recover him of his leprosy. Here we see this servant, she had a burden. Oh, I wish Naaman could go see Elisha. Oh, would God that my Lord Naaman could go to Samaria and see the prophet. He's a man of God. He has the power of God upon his life. Oh, listen, this maid may have been taken from her family. She may have been taken from her culture. She may have been taken from her home, but no one could take her faith away from her. Teenagers, what if we dropped you this afternoon over at the Antelope Valley Mall? And there on one side were some guys smoking their marijuana with leprosy. It's the sin of leprosy. Over here, we hear some cursing. Why? The sin of leprosy. Over here, we have some with a terrible attitude and dressed terribly and ungodly in their spirit because of the leprosy called sin. And the question, teenager, is, are you going to blend in with all of that, or are you going to stand out for Jesus Christ? This little girl, she was going to stand out for God. She was not going to blend in with the culture of Syria. Wiersbe said, had she not been a faithful worker in the house, she would not have been an effective witness. But because of her faithfulness, her witness was rewarded. How Christ needs such witnesses today. God is calling upon us to walk the walk and then to talk the talk. Faith cometh by hearing, and hearing by the word of God. And this young lady was going to speak the truth into the family of Naaman. She had a burden for Naaman, but she also had a belief.
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1: With SRN News, I'm Jason Walker. Voters going to the polls in primary voting in six states Tuesday. In South Carolina, Senator Darlene Graham and Representative Ralph Norman will advance to a runoff later this month in that state's special GOP primary for the Senate. Primary elections elsewhere, well, in Minnesota, in the race for governor, House Speaker Lisa DeMuth has won the GOP primary, defeating My Pillow guy, Mike Lindell. Senator Amy Klobuchar has earned the Democratic nomination with minimal opposition. And in Wisconsin, a closely watched race there, the Democratic primary for governor, another clash between the party's establishment and progressive left-winger, as Democratic Socialist Francesca Hong tries to defeat David Crowley. SRN News.

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1: With SRN News, I'm Keith Peters in Washington. Severe weather cut power to more than 500,000 people in the Chicago area and northwestern Indiana as perilous thunderstorms and extreme wind gusts pummeled the region Tuesday, causing widespread damage. In Ohio, power outages swept the state capital region and at least one death was reported. Ohio Governor Mike DeWine.
2: Sadly, we have had one fatality in Roseville, one fatality that we're aware of. This was an individual who died simply because they could not, had an emergency, and they could not get to that individual.
1: More than 290,000 customers were without power in that state. A Texas town council meeting turned heated over a proposed Islamic Center expansion. Willie Nelson reports.
3: The McKinney, Texas City Council unanimously approved a major expansion of the Islamic Association of McKinney despite fierce opposition from more than 150 residents. The plan would create a 5.5-acre campus able to hold up to 2,000 people. Residents and a Sharia law survivor warned about the spread of Sharia practices, child marriage, and threats to American values. Congressman Keith Self also spoke against the project and received a standing ovation. Willie Nelson, Washington.
1: Primary elections are taking place in six U.S. states. The Democratic primary for Wisconsin governor is a high-profile clash between the party's establishment and progressive wings as Democratic Socialist Francesca Hong tries to rise above establishment candidate David Crowley. In a Republican primary for U.S. House, Trump-backed candidate Michael Alfonso, the 26-year-old son-in-law of U.S. Transportation Secretary Sean Duffy, is seeking to win Duffy's former district. On Wall Street, the Dow down by 184 points, the Nasdaq dropped 159, the S&P lower by 24. 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
5: In 1783, the Revolutionary War was nearly over, but America's future remained uncertain. Officers in the Continental Army were angry. Congress had failed to provide promised pay, and some considered using the Army's power to force the government's hand. George Washington understood their frustration, but he also knew the liberty they had fought to win could be destroyed by the very army that secured it. Washington confronted his officers and urged them to choose honor, patience, and loyalty to the Republic over rebellion. He could have used their anger to increase his own power. Instead, he used his influence to restrain it. Power asks what it can take. Character asks what duty requires. Washington's lesson still stands. Freedom survives when leaders place principle above ambition and remain faithful to God, country, and the people they serve.
1: Another progressive candidate just secured a key nomination. Willie Nelson reports.
3: Squad-backed Tennessee State Representative Justin Pearson has won the Democratic nomination in the state's 9th congressional district, the latest sign of the growing influence of the far left. Pearson received endorsements from Alexandria Ocasio-Cortez and other squad members. He will face Republican Brent Taylor, who has President Trump's endorsement, in a newly redrawn district that leans heavily Republican and is rated safe for the GOP. Willie Nelson, the White House.
1: Sorry, North America. After winning the cosmic lottery with a pair of coast-to-coast total solar eclipses, now it's Europe's turn. But look skyward anyway Wednesday, and if you're far enough north in the U.S. and Canada, you can savor a partial eclipse as the moon nibbles away at the sun. Totality will begin near the North Pole, then streak southward across Greenland, Iceland, and Spain. More details at SRNnews.com. From Washington, I'm Keith Peters reporting.
6: Here was a forecast on WZYN, the old ship of Zion. For Valdosta, chitsy a decrease in the cloud cover, mid-70s. Isolated showers, a few storms on Wednesday, a hot day with a high of the mid to upper 90s. In Forsyth, isolated showers and storms early, then partly cloudy, low 70s. Slim chance of a shower or storm Wednesday, low to mid 90s. I'm meteorologist Sally Russell on WZYN and online at WZYN.org.

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1: All right, he's going to let you folks be stars. 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A great song. 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

0: From WZYN, we say hello to all of our new listeners in Forsyth, Georgia. We hope you will receive a blessing from all the preaching and singing. Have a great day.
1: With SRN News, I'm Jason Walker. In Tuesday's primary, Senator Darlene Graham and Representative Ralph Norman will advance to a runoff in a couple of weeks in the South Carolina special Republican primary for the Senate. Primary elections in six states altogether on Tuesday. Now, in Minnesota, in the governor's race, House Speaker Lisa DeMuth has won the GOP primary, defeating My Pillow guy Mike Lindell. And Wisconsin's Democratic primary for governor between Francesca Hong and David Crowley, still too close to call. Crews are searching through the rubble in Colombia following that powerful earthquake that left thousands missing. The death count currently stands at 181, but officials say hundreds more have been injured. This is SRN News.
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0: Welcome to Lighting the Old Paths broadcast, the ministry of Lighthouse Baptist Church in Plains, Georgia, with Pastor James Burke. We're glad you've joined us today and trust that this time in God's Word will be a help and a blessing to you.
1: There's an arrogance of sin. I wrote this some time ago from Genesis, I forgot what chapter, I believe it might have been right here. But isn't it peculiar that when someone desires to separate from a godly influence, the alternatives presented will always look appealing and better than their current surroundings? You can pin a cow up today and you can give him all the hay, all everything that he wants. But if that cow goes to that fence and he sees something greener on the other side, he'll do everything he can to tear down that fence to get to the greener pastures. But I want you to know this morning, if that's the way a righteous man acts, and if he gets arrogant toward sin, every gate, every fence that he tears down will get him closer and closer to the wickedness of the world. Lot sat at the gate in chapter number 19, verse number 1. And we'll revisit some of these here in a moment. There's an arrogance towards sin. So we saw first that he chose the plains. Next, we saw that he pitched his tent towards Sodom. And then we see that verse number 1 of chapter 19, Lot is now sitting at the gate. He says at the second phrase of verse number 1, and Lot sat in the gate of Sodom. So Lot here is sitting in this public place, and it's a place where the men of the city gather together to share news or to conduct business. So in essence, he was part of the city. He was not sitting on the outskirts. He was not yelling back and forth. He was part of, the men knew him. The men, you'll find in the text here that the men knew where he lived. They had contempt towards him. They said, will you be a judge of us? They had contempt towards him, which leads me back to, I believe, Brother Eric, he was righteous in his heart. He did have some things maybe, to say about the lifestyle. I'm all over the place this morning. If you're taking notes, honey, God bless you. I'll print it off for you if you want it. But listen, we'll revisit this in a moment too. Lot here, he has now joined himself to the city. He is part of the commerce of the city, and he has become arrogant toward their sin. If you go to Sodom, one writer said, for your gains, as Lot did, you will soon show signs of moral pollution. We live in a day and an hour where the term moral pollution it's obscure. We have no idea what that even means. The reason being is because the lines of what is moral and what is not have been blurred a generation ago. Y'all can say amen or not right there. It's not this generation that we have right now. It's the 60s and 70 year olds right now that are making these laws, and they're accepting all these things because they accepted them when they were in their 20s and in their 30s. And now they're in a place of power and they're running four generations behind them. Whoopee! If you go to Sodom for your gains as Lot did, you will soon show signs of moral pollution. Number two, we're talking about when the righteous are blinded, there was the arrogance towards sin, and now we see the awareness of sin. I've mentioned that Lot is righteous out of 2 Peter chapter 2 verse 7. But I believe that he was aware of sin. I'm going to kind of go a little backwards in my outline here. Lot was aware of the wickedness. In verse number 7, these men came to his house, and he asked them to stay. He pressed upon them, please stay in my house. And the men of the city, the wicked men of the city, came and pressed upon the door. He went out, Lot went outside the door. In verse number 7, he said, I pray you, brethren, do not so wickedly. Here's another point of concern that I have. He accepted them as brothers. He became friendly with them. You said, do you mean you would shun a Sodomite? No, I wouldn't shun them. I wouldn't let my children around them. I'd be courteous to them, but I'm not going to strike up friendships. I'm not going to continue in that line. Why? We ain't even going to answer that question. Why? Be sober. Be vigilant. Your adversary, the devil, walketh about seeking whom he may devour. That's the answer to the question, why? Y'all still with me this morning? We're on point two. Lot was aware of the wickedness. He said, don't do this. Brethren, don't do so wickedly. He knew their carnal desires. Here's what's so pitiful. This is probably the reason, Brother Samuel, I get so mad. I'm talking about ticked off at Lot. He said, don't do this. I've got two virgin, pure daughters inside. Just have your way with them. He ought to have been whooped right then. He ought to have been tied to a stake and beat till he was bloody right then, because he offered up his pure, innocent daughters to this wicked generation. Guess what? We're doing the same thing. We're doing the same thing. When we give them free access, I'm talking to myself, when we give them free access to their phones, we give them free access to their TVs, when we give them free access to their computers, we give them access to wherever they want to go, they can go with whomsoever they want to go, we are signing their certificate that we allow them to accept that sin, and we are giving our innocence over to the wickedness of this world. Let's continue. He says, do not so wickedly. Jude, verse number 7, even as Sodom and Gomorrah and the cities about them in like manner, giving themselves over to fornication, listen to this, and going after strange flesh, are set forth for an example, suffering the vengeance of eternal fire. He knew what they were doing. He knew their desires. He wasn't just a part of the city as an innocent bystander. He didn't just, I don't ask any questions. I don't really know what they're doing. No, he knew what they were doing. Jude said in his little one chapter book, he said, as Sodom and Gomorrah and the cities, he said, they gave themselves over to fornication. He said, they gave themselves over. Romans chapter 1, God gave them up, and God gave them over. These people here, they gave themselves over to fornication and to going after strange flesh. Can I answer that for a moment? I'm not trying to be off color, but if you are a male and if you were born one, you will forevermore always be one, no matter what the doctor tells you. Come on. Hallelujah right there. If you were born a male, the flesh that you should have desire for is the opposite, and that is the female. Young ladies, if you were born a female, then the flesh that is acceptable for you is the flesh of a male. But I'm going to go ahead, since I'm plugged in for a minute, that means after you have said I do, that means after you have a ring on your finger saying that you are married, that is not before, because verse number 7, they gave themselves over to fornication. That's that running around, sleeping with this, that, and the other. That's getting venereal disease. You said, what? What did the preacher do? That's getting diseases that you can't cure. That's getting stuff that you can't talk about in person. That's getting stuff that's going to kill you one of these days. I want you to know this morning that these people, and I believe America, has turned themselves over to fornication and to going after strange flesh. Lot was aware. Talking about the awareness of sin. I told you I was going backwards. I want you to see that God was aware of the wickedness. In chapter number 18, verse number 20, the Lord said, this is Jehovah. This is Jehovah, the self-existent one. This is the one that always has been, always will be. This is the one that knows all, that sees all. All right? Jehovah said, because the cry of Sodom and Gomorrah is great, and because their sin is very grievous. What does he say? The cry of who? Sodom and Gomorrah. Sodom and Gomorrah, I understand it could be talking about the people

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It's church 24/7. Valdosta, and now Forsyth, Georgia.

0: With SRN News, I'm Jason Walker. One person in the community said it's something that's just not supposed to happen in a small town, but it has. A domestic incident in Kansas ending with six people dead, including four small children.
1: The Kansas Bureau of Investigation has been called into a tragic crime scene in Winfield, Kansas. Robbie DeLong is the Winfield Chief of Police.
2: Our officers received a 911 call from a male individual who stated that he had killed his entire family and he was getting ready to kill himself.
1: He says officers breached the home to find six people dead, including the suspect, 53-year-old Ronald Williams Sr., Kelly George, 44, and their four children, ages 9 to 3. Neighbors had reported incidents with the father in this case. Jason Diaz is the KBI special agent in charge at the scene.
3: It was a family, a single family in there with a mom and dad.
1: Audio courtesy KAKE. I'm Jennifer King.
0: A town council meeting in the Lone Star State turning heated over a proposal for an Islamic center expansion.
4: The McKinney, Texas City Council unanimously approved a major expansion of the Islamic Association of McKinney despite fierce opposition from more than 150 residents. The plan would create a 5.5-acre campus able to hold up to 2,000 people. Residents and a Sharia law survivor warned about the spread of Sharia practices, child marriage, and threats to American values. Congressman Keith Self also spoke against the project and received a standing ovation. Willie Nelson, Washington.
0: In Tuesday's primary, Senator Darlene Graham and Representative Ralph Norman will advance to a runoff in a couple of weeks in the South Carolina special GOP primary for the Senate. In a Minnesota race, House Speaker Lisa DeMuth winning the GOP primary for the governor, defeating MyPillow guy Mike Lindell. This is SRN News. As the very hectic pace of our society seems to just get faster and faster each day, many people in recent years have been turning to the Anglican Church in America. Dallas author Josh Wintermute says traditional Baptist and Catholic church services still continue to thrive, but he contends the increasing appeal of the Anglican Church seems rooted in the more relaxed atmosphere of its worship experience.
5: There's a slowness to the service. It's not just rushed. It's not three songs, announcements, a welcome, and a message. It's actually pausing and having a time where you go on your knees to reflect and to really lay down our brokenness before our holy God. And so I think in the Anglican tradition and other traditions that utilize a lot of liturgy, there's a simplicity to the service, and there's a quietness that's very calming and relaxing.
0: That is Josh Wintermute, and this is SRN News. Well, it was bound to happen. Chinese authorities warning single men about the dangers of matchmaking scams. Fake agencies, that's right, fake agencies offer the promise of great marriages, exploiting the country's lopsided male to female ratio.
6: For centuries, couples in China have turned to traditional matchmakers in their towns and villages to find them a husband or wife. But now a new industry has sprung up where companies are offering to pair up couples who've met for less than an hour. The man pays them for their services and has to pay the woman a substantial sum of money as a customary bride price. The BBC has spoken to several victims of so-called flash marriages who've lost their life savings to fake brides eager to exploit the stark male-to-female gender imbalance in the country.
0: More details at srnnews.com.
7: Here was a forecast on WZYN, the old ship of Zion. For Valdosta, Jitsi, a decrease in the cloud cover, mid-70s. Isolated showers, a few storms on Wednesday. A hot day with a high of the mid to upper 90s. In Forsyth, isolated showers to storms early, then partly cloudy, low 70s. Slim chance of a shower or storm Wednesday, low to mid 90s. I'm meteorologist Sally Russell on WZYN and online at WZYN.org.

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0: With SRN News, I'm Jason Walker. In Tuesday's primary, Senator Darlene Graham and Representative Ralph Norman advancing to a runoff later in the month in the South Carolina special GOP primary for the Senate. In Minnesota, in the gubernatorial race, House Speaker Lisa DeMuth winning the Republican primary, defeating the MyPillow guy, Mike Lindell. And in Wisconsin, the Democratic primary for governor between Francesca Hong and David Crowley, still too close to call at this hour. It's been neck and neck all night long. Crews battling a fire, trying to rescue more survivors from a burning passenger ferry in rough seas in Indonesia. Authorities say rescue teams and passing vessels have saved at least 100 people so far. SRN News.
1: In our busy world, family time is frequently neglected. It is vital that we give attention to our families while we can. And it is especially important to give attention to what God says in His Word about our homes. For the next few moments, let's join Scott Pauley as we open the Scriptures and find God's message for your family.
2: Recently, I had a discussion with a young husband and father who is trying to make some needed adjustments in his home, who's trying to change the direction of some things. And I said to my friend, start with the basics. You know, we all have things that need to be adjusted, and we all want to make a checklist and say, I'm changing this and this and this and this. But sometimes we miss the most obvious thing, and if we get the most obvious, the most basic, the most simple things in place, it will help us to change all the other things that need to be changed. We've returned in our study today to Deuteronomy chapter number 6. Now think about this. After giving them the law, after giving them all of the commandments, all of the intricacies of what God expects, both on the positive side and on the negative side, we come now to the book of Deuteronomy, which is the book of the second law. It is a book of repetition. And the emphasis in the book of Deuteronomy is very simple. It is this: hide God's word in your heart and give it to your children. Why is that? Because if people do the right thing with the Bible will guide them, motivate them, stir them to do what they ought to do in every area of their life. And I'm convinced that's true in homes. For example, we want to fix everything in marriage and children and family life, but we're neglecting the Bible. It will never work, my friend. And so in Deuteronomy 6, we read this, verse 2, that thou mightest fear the Lord thy God to keep all his statutes and his commandments, which I command thee, thou and thy son's son, all the days of thy life, and that thy days may be prolonged. You remember the last time we studied, we talked about three generations, your generation, your children's generation, and your grandchildren's generation. But notice this, the one thing that is common in every generation that is the same is God's word. There are a number of different words used here. All of them have great meaning, that they all reference the scripture. There's commandments, there's statutes, there's judgments, but all of it is one thing. It's the word of God. And then we continue reading in verse 3. Hear therefore, O Israel, and observe to do it, that it may be well with thee, and that you may increase mightily, as the Lord God of thy fathers hath promised thee, in the land that floweth with milk and honey. Hear, O Israel, the Lord our God is one Lord. And thou shalt love the Lord thy God with all thine heart, and with all thy soul, and with all thy might. And these words which I command thee this day shall be in thine heart, and thou shalt teach them diligently unto thy children, and shalt talk of them when thou sittest in thine house, and when thou walkest by the way, and when thou liest down, and when thou risest up, and thou shalt bind them for a sign upon thine hand, and they shall be as frontlets between thine eyes, and thou shalt write them upon the post of thy house, and on thy gates. I want to talk to you today about rededicating yourself to God's word. We may want to dedicate ourselves to many things or rededicate ourselves to many things, but I'm convinced there's one thing we all must rededicate ourselves to, and that is the word of God. Because if we were really in the word of God like we ought to be, and if the word of God were really in our family like it ought to be, it would fix so many other things. I remember years ago hearing the testimony of an aged man about to leave to go be with Jesus, and someone asked, what are some things you'd do differently? And one of the answers that he gave was this: I would have spent more time in the Bible. And then he said this. He said, so many things that I prayed for, sought answers to throughout my life, I would have found them if I had simply spent more time in the Scriptures. Are you looking for answers today? Then rededicate yourself to the Word of God, because the Word of God has the answers you need for your life and for your family. The blessing is always connected to what we do with the Word of God. And so let me give you three or four observations from the verses we've just read in Deuteronomy 6. First of all, we have to rededicate ourselves to having the Word of God in our hearing. Did you hear that word? It's used twice. Once at the beginning of verse 3, once at the beginning of verse 4, hear. It's a command. It is an imperative. This is not like optional. This is mandatory. If you want the Word of God to be in you, it has to come in through the gates God has given you. There are two basic gates. There's the eye gate, by which you can read and observe, and there is the ear gate, by which you listen and receive. The idea here is to be wide open to truth. It's not just talking about physical hearing. There's a spiritual hearing here. It's the same thing as Jesus saying, if anyone has ears to hear, let him hear. It is the same as the writer of the book of the Revelation saying, hear what the Spirit saith to the churches. God is speaking, and we must be ready to listen. Now, this particular portion of the Bible, remember, was written to Israel. This is the Shema. This was the centerpiece, if you will, of Jewish daily prayers, and it was recited morning and evening. It was something they spoke. It was something they heard. I love this example. His word must be spoken. His word must be heard. That's why gathering together as a family, reading the Bible, is so helpful. That's why coming to Bible studies and to your local church to hear the preaching and teaching of God's Word is so necessary. Listen, we need to hear from God. And so it begins with rededicating ourselves to having the Word of God in our hearing. But that doesn't stop there. No, it goes further. Notice then in verse 5 and 6 the word heart. Love the Lord thy God with all thine heart. These words which I command thee this day shall be in thine heart. So the Word of God not only has to be in your hearing, it has to get deeper than that. It has to get into your heart. Make it your own. Notice all the heart words here. In verse 2, there's the fear of God. In verse 5, there's the love for God. By the way, I think those two things are connected. When you fear the Lord, you love Him. When you love the Lord, you fear Him. You're not afraid He's going to hurt you. You're afraid you're going to hurt Him. You so love the Lord Jesus, you don't want to do anything to grieve Him. And so everything grows out of the heart. Keep thy heart with all diligence. Out of it are the issues of life. Look, you can't love Him with all of your strength, all of your might, all the externals, if first that love is not in your heart. And so rededicate yourself to having it in your hearing, having it in your heart, and then having it in your hand. In verse 8, bind them for a sign upon thine hand. They shall be as frontlets between thine eyes. Literally, they wrote the Word of God in their households. They wrote the Word of God on bracelets. They wrote the Word of God in obvious places. What would have been the advantage to having it on your wrist, on your hand? Well, everything you reached for, you were reminded of the Word of God. The Word of God should guide what we do and guard what we look at. Literally, it should touch all of life. But then, notice the great climax, the culmination of it. It's not only in your hearing and your heart and your hand, but it must be in your house. The Bible says in verse 7, we're to teach it to our children.

0: and preached. If you're not, start there. That will help your family. And then once that's in place, begin to talk about spiritual things with your children, to teach them the Word of God. You don't have to give a sermon every day, but read a verse. Take a verse for the week as a family. Talk about the Lord, what God is teaching you. You don't have to come up with something to say. Just out of the overflow of what God is instructing you about, pass that on to the next generation. You're bringing the Word of God into your life and into your family life. May the Lord help every one of us today to rededicate ourselves to one thing, and that is the Word of God.
1: 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We highly recommend Scott's book, New Testament Marriage. In it, you'll discover timeless biblical principles from the husband and wife team, Aquila and Priscilla. And these principles are very applicable to your marriage today. From all of us at Enjoying the Journey, thanks for listening today. And until next time, we pray that you will enjoy the journey.

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1: With SRN News, I'm Jason Walker. One person in the community said it's something that's just not supposed to happen in a small town, but it has. A domestic incident in Kansas ending with six people dead, including four small children.
2: The Kansas Bureau of Investigation has been called into a tragic crime scene in Winfield, Kansas. Robbie DeLong is the Winfield Chief of Police.
3: Our officers received a 911 call from a male individual who stated that he had killed his entire family and he was getting ready to kill himself.
2: He says officers breached the home to find six people dead, including the suspect, 53-year-old Ronald Williams Sr., Kelly George, 44, and their four children, ages 9 to 3. Neighbors had reported incidents with the father in this case. Jason Diaz is the KBI special agent in charge at the scene.
4: It was a family, a single family in there with a mom and dad.
2: Audio courtesy KAKE. I'm Jennifer King.
1: A town council meeting in the Lone Star State turning heated over a proposal for an Islamic center expansion.
5: The McKinney, Texas City Council unanimously approved a major expansion of the Islamic Association of McKinney despite fierce opposition from more than 150 residents. The plan would create a 5.5-acre campus able to hold up to 2,000 people. Residents and a Sharia law survivor warned about the spread of Sharia practices, child marriage, and threats to American values. Congressman Keith Self also spoke against the project and received a standing ovation. Willie Nelson, Washington.
1: In Tuesday's primary, Senator Darlene Graham and Representative Ralph Norman will advance to a runoff in a couple of weeks in the South Carolina special GOP primary for the Senate. In a Minnesota race, House Speaker Lisa DeMuth winning the GOP primary for the governor, defeating MyPillow guy Mike Lindell. This is SRN News. As the very hectic pace of our society seems to just get faster and faster each day, many people in recent years have been turning to the Anglican Church in America. Dallas author Josh Wintermute says traditional Baptist and Catholic church services still continue to thrive, but he contends the increasing appeal of the Anglican Church seems rooted in the more relaxed atmosphere of its worship experience.
6: There's a slowness to the service. It's not just rushed. It's not three songs, announcements, a welcome, and a message. It's actually pausing and having a time where you go on your knees to reflect and to really lay down our brokenness before our holy God. And so I think in the Anglican tradition and other traditions that utilize a lot of liturgy, there's a simplicity to the service, and there's a quietness that's very calming and relaxing.
1: That is Josh Wintermute, and this is SRN News. Well, it was bound to happen. Chinese authorities warning single men about the dangers of matchmaking scams. Fake agencies, that's right, fake agencies offer the promise of great marriages, exploiting the country's lopsided male to female ratio.
7: For centuries, couples in China have turned to traditional matchmakers in their towns and villages to find them a husband or wife. But now a new industry has sprung up where companies are offering to pair up couples who've met for less than an hour. The man pays them for their services and has to pay the woman a substantial sum of money as a customary bride price. The BBC has spoken to several victims of so-called flash marriages who've lost their life savings to fake brides eager to exploit the stark male-to-female gender imbalance in the country.
1: More details at srnnews.com.
8: Here's your forecast on WZYN, the old ship of Zion. For Valdosta, should see a decrease in the cloud cover mid-70s. Isolated showers, a few storms on Wednesday. A hot day with a high of the mid to upper 90s. In Forsyth, isolated showers and storms early, then partly cloudy, low 70s. Slim chance of a shower or storm Wednesday, low to mid 90s. I'm meteorologist Sally Russell on WZYN and online at WZYN.org.

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1: 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I'm Jimmy Burt, the pastor here at Lighthouse Baptist Church. 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
2: Sinners cannot see. They're blinded. Their kind of thinking is of the devil. They do not think the way God thinks. Satan has blinded the minds of unsaved people. And folks, a majority of the folks that we live with today are unsaved. I want you to notice the second thing. Satan has corrupted the minds of saved people. Not only has he blinded the minds of the unsaved, but he's literally corrupted the minds of the saved. Satan has blinded a lot of unsaved people and literally corrupted the minds of the saved. Once a person is saved, Satan does not have the ability to destroy that person and send him to hell. And what the devil will do, he will do everything he can possibly do to corrupt that person's mind. Take your Bible and turn to 2 Corinthians chapter 11. Let me give you a Bible verse here. 2 Corinthians chapter 11, verse 3. But I fear lest by any means, as the serpent beguiled Eve through his subtlety, so your mind should be corrupted from the simplicity that is in Christ. In churches all across this country, we have Christians whose mind have been corrupted by Satan. You may be asking, how does Satan gain entrance into the minds of Christians? Well, let me use an illustration here if I can. Austin, I want you to do me a favor. I want you to come up here and close this door right here and stand and don't let nobody go through that door. I mean nobody, understand? You're going to guard that door. Okay? Now, get this picture. Austin is guarding that door. Nobody's going to go through that door. Caleb? Go through that door. Give me your best shot, son. See, can you get through that door? Now, Caleb is going to try to go through that door. Austin is not going to let him go through that door. I mean, Caleb is going to try his best to go through that door, but he's not going to through that door. Caleb, tell you what, go through this door over here. Austin, stay by that door. Guard that door. He couldn't get in that door. But watch him. Look close. Wow. He went right through that door. Come on back out now. Y'all can be seated. What's your point, preacher? That door was guarded. That door was not guarded. Satan will not enter those doors that are guarded. But those doors that are not guarded, he's going to go into. For a Christian, if your mind is guarded and you're guarding those doors, Satan can't get in. But those areas of your mind that you are not guarding, he's got complete access. Did you see how little bit of trouble he had to get in that door? None. Walked right through it. What I'm trying to get you to see is the fact that the devil has blinded the mind of lost people, but he's doing all he can to corrupt the minds of God's people, of Christians. And I'm telling you, he's doing everything that he can. Only thing that he can do is really try to go through these unguarded doors. I mean to say this. You realize there's some things in my life that I made this decision on years ago, and I put guards up. For example, when Jim and Chris were young boys, that's a long time ago, but when they was young boys, I made a decision for my family. We're going to go to church on Sunday. We did not get up and say, hey, guys, what do y'all want to do for today? If I left that up to those two young boys at their age, they would have probably said, let's go fishing. Let's go boat riding. Let's go camping. But it was not their decision. I had already put a guard up. We don't vote on where we're going to go on Sunday. It's an automatic. The decision's already been made. The guard is already up. What are you saying, preacher? I'm saying, how many doors do you have guarded? When the wrong people gets around you, do you let your guard down? When the wrong people may be saved, may be a lost people, but their minds are corrupted, do you let your guard down? That's the way the devil operates. Now, the devil is probably one of the best fishermen that ever existed. Now, if you know anything about fishing, you understand you don't know what the fish are hungry for, do you not? But a good fisherman would take several different types of bait, whether it's worms, palm worms, red wigglers, or whatever, or plastic worms. They would take several different types of bait. Why? Because you keep trying new bait to find out what the fish bites. And once the fish start biting, you start feeding them that same bait. That's the way the devil works in your mind. He'll throw a thought in your mind. If you got a guard, you got it blocked, it ain't gonna get through. But sooner or later, if you're not careful, he's gonna throw a thought in your mind, and you don't have that door guarded, and he's gonna keep feeding you until you get a corrupt mind. Satan is after each one of us. And the thing is, if you're not careful, you'll wind up thinking the same way lost people think. Again, it says in 2 Corinthians chapter 11, in verse 3, it says, "But I fear lest by any means, as the serpent beguiled Eve through the subtlety, so your mind should be corrupt from the simplicity that is in Christ." And I'm telling you, there's too many people today that have corrupted minds, and the devil has done everything he can. Why? Because they've not safeguarded their minds. Let me say this. Satan has a desire to destroy, steal. But his desire is to corrupt the minds, not only in a way of safe people, but he tried to corrupt our minds in a perverse way. What are you talking about, preacher? What is a perverse mind? Well, the perverse mind harbors unconfessed sin. And once we harbor that sin and refuse to confess our sins, our mind become warped to that sin. That is exactly where we're at today. We don't see anything wrong with abortion. We don't see anything wrong with looting, as long as they're not stealing from us. We don't see anything wrong with people killing other people, as long as it's not our family. Thing is, once we harbor sins and refuse to confess it, we start thinking wicked thoughts. Our minds become warped. When I was growing up, a homosexual was still in their closets. They wouldn't even come out. And if they were homosexual, they wouldn't tell you about it. But not so today. They brag about it. They put their money where their mouth is, too. They elect people that thinks that their lifestyle is acceptable. Folks, I don't even know if you realize it, but just this week, our Supreme Court just made a ruling that could have a major effect on our churches and our Christian school. So what did they do? They basically made the statement that you can no longer discriminate with a transgender or a homosexual. Now, I don't know about you, but I have a teenage boy walks in this door and they say, "Preacher, I want to be a girl today," and start going to the girls' restroom, I'm afraid y'all going to have to put me in prison. That ain't going to happen. Not under my watch. But yet that's what we're coming down to. And that's what is being acceptable. Why? Because the devil doing all he can to destroy our minds. Listen, today we have allowed the devil to literally corrupt our mind to the point where we have got so much perversion going on. Give you another example. Let me bring it home outside of the homosexuals. Divorce. Divorce used to be a bad thing. Not anymore. You see, the devil has corrupted the minds of people. We've watched so many movies, so many slop operas, where guys are sleeping with other guys' wives. Well, other guys' wives are sleeping with other guys. Now they're sleeping together. We become warped. We're saying it's okay. It's acceptable. Don't get along, just get a divorce. In fact, most preachers are going to have to take out that section within the vow where it says, until life or death. I'll stay faithful to you till for life or death. No. Through sickness. No. You get sick, good riddance. Listen, the minds of some Christians have become so corrupt that nothing makes them even blush today. I saw an article this week. Do you realize people are getting offended if you salute? But they don't get offended with some idiot walking down the street with their britches and showing off their underwear. Well, that's the thing of the day. I'll be honest with you. If my two boys ever walk down the street and pull their pants down and show their underwear, as old as they are right now, they get knots on the side of their head. I'll be like that evangelist, I think it was Billy Sunday. I'll beat them as long as I had strength. And I'll bite them as long as I had teeth. And when my teeth are gone, I'll gum them to death. I mean, I'm not going to let them do it. But we have made that acceptable today. Why? Because the devil has corrupted our minds. You know what I've seen over the years? Listen to this. I've seen young boys turn into young girls and wear their hair down on their shoulder because some young girl comes, oh, you look cute. Worst thing you could do to that young boy. Guy looks sharp. Got his hair cut right. Act sharp. You ought to thank God for it. But today, we think that, hey, these guys that look like its. That's the thing. I mean, they got tattoos all over their body. How in the world can you? I would not want to get and look in the mirror and have all these images all over my face. What are you saying, preacher? I'm saying we have condoned it. Our minds have got corrupted. I'll give you another Bible verse. Ephesians chapter 4, verse 27 says, neither give place to the devil. Why? Real simple. We give him an inch, he's going to take a mile. Why? Because it's his desire to pervert our minds, convert our way of thinking. Now, I like Georgia football a lot. And Herschel Walker, bless his heart, became one of my heroes this week. I like what Herschel Walker said. He said, some of these guys that won't do away with the police department, I will go to these airlines and I will help give them money to fly them to one world place anywhere in the world where there's no police. See if they like it. Yeah. You know what? I could help contribute to that. I'm simply saying people today wants to make it acceptable. And the devil doing all he can to cause all kind of perversion. His desire is to corrupt our mind, not only through perversion, and not only convert it with the lost people, but let me give you one more thing. He's doing what he can to corrupt our minds through passiveness. Kind of hit on this just a little bit while ago. But did you know every day you've got to do one or two things with your mind? You got to fill it with good, or the devil's going to fill it with bad. I've had young people over the years say, preacher, I'm going to quit listening to rock music. That lasts maybe a day or two. And the reason it only lasts a day or two because they didn't fill their mind with good music. Folks, do you know why we have music playing out here around our building when you walk up? I'm a stickler on it. I want it played 24/7, even when there's nobody on the property. And when the bugs crawl in the breezeway, I want to hear godly music. What are you trying to do? Yeah, I like to see them bugs get corrected. Now, I'm making fun of that, but what I'm simply saying to you, I want your minds to think on the right kind of thoughts. You go to some of these restaurants, they play their music. It is so gross until it's unreal. You can't enjoy a decent meal.
1: 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Thank you so very much for listening to the broadcast. 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
1: With SRN News, I'm Jason Walker. President Trump says he slipped away from Air Force One after a trip last month in Turkey because the Secret Service and the U.S. military wanted him on a, quote, different plane due to a threat. Immigration and Customs Enforcement officers may soon be outfitted with gloves. They're not ordinary gloves. They can deliver electric shocks. They're intended to gain compliance from very combative individuals. Tuesday primaries, moderate Democrat David Crowley winning the Wisconsin primary for governor. He defeated left-wing socialist Francesca Hong. Senator Darlene Graham and Representative Ralph Norman will advance in a runoff later in the month in the South Carolina special GOP primary for the Senate. SRN News.

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0: Hello, friends. 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
0: 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We'll begin our program with a song from one of our services. The ladies' trio at the church comes around and sings for us the song entitled, I Will Glory in the Cross. Hope it'll be a blessing to you as they sing.

0: Amen. Thank you, ladies, for that wonderful message and song. And now for today's message, take your Bible and turn with us to the book of Galatians chapter 6, and we're looking at verse number 7 and verse 8. The Bible says, "Be not deceived, God is not mocked, for whatsoever a man soweth, that shall he also reap. For he that soweth to his flesh shall of the flesh reap corruption, but he that soweth to the Spirit shall of the Spirit reap life everlasting." The message we began yesterday on the broadcast, we simply title, "Carefully Consider Your Crop." Carefully consider your crop. Four things we observed as we introduced the message. Number one, every man is a sower. And number two, the kind of seed sown by every man is a matter of choice. Number three, the sower at length will become the reaper. Number four, the crop always corresponds to the type of seed sown. So when the Bible said, "Be not deceived, God is not mocked, for whatsoever a man soweth, that shall he also reap," it would behoove you and I to carefully consider that there's a crop a-coming, and that crop is going to correspond to the kind of seed we have sown in our life. Now, as we expound here, number one, we mentioned this, the danger of being deceived by lies. Now, he says, "Be not deceived." Now, we spoke yesterday that Satan is certainly the deceiver. He is the liar and the father of a lie. But not only is Satan a deceiver, but sin is a deceiver. Yea, sin is not only a deceiver, but sin is a destroyer. Well, we're going to pick up with that as we continue the message today. Join the services now at Mount Sinai Baptist Church.
1: Sin's the reason for trouble in our world. Sin is the reason for wars. Sin is the reason for divorces. Sin is the reason for heartaches and headaches. And brother and sister, sin is dragging men and women, boys and girls, to hell even as I speak. Sin is a great deceiver. Satan is a deceiver. Sin is a deceiver. But you know what? Self is a deceiver. I mean, listen, a lot of times the old flesh would try to explain, you know, things away or put a human twist to it and say, "Well, everybody else is doing it. Hey, it don't matter. You can give in to self and be deceived by self." In fact, the greatest enemy you have as a Christian is that old self. That old self will pervert you and it'll twist you and it'll turn you and wreck you and it'll lead you down the wrong way and it'll deceive you. Don't self-deception, brother and sister. A lot of people walking around deceiving themselves. When they think they can live just any way and it doesn't matter, you're deceiving yourself. When they think, my friend, that, you know, God doesn't see, they're deceiving themselves. When they think that, you know, "Well, I'm just one person and I'm not going to affect anybody else," you're deceiving yourself. I want to tell you, brother, when you think around, "Well, a God is such a God of love, and a God of love wouldn't send anybody to hell," you're deceiving yourself. I want to tell you that Satan is a deceiver, and sin is a deceiver, and self is a deceiver, but sinful men are deceivers. I don't care, my friend, what the majority may vote on, vote up, or vote down. If God declares it to be evil, it's evil. But if society declares it to be right, it does not change the fact that it's still evil. And sinful men will lead you astray. Don't put any confidence in the flesh that's your flesh or somebody else's flesh. Amen. I want you to know, never follow a multitude to do evil. The scriptures implore us. May I say that, brother, sister, listen, there is the danger of deception in this world. Be not deceived is the warning from God here. Don't be deceived by the lies of the world, the flesh, and the devil. Because I'm telling you what, brother, the spirit of error is at work wide open in this world right now. There

is a spirit of error and a spirit of truth. And the spirit of error is epidemic in this hour. And many are being deceived by the lies of the world, the flesh, and the devil. And may I include the lies of the religious world. There are religious men, lying folk. A lot of these versions are perversions, and they're leading people into a lie. I have a fellow that cuts my hair, and he believes in this old authorized King James Bible just like I do, and I appreciate that. And I was in there, and there's some fella in there trying to argue with him, you know, about some of these versions, and said, well, but you know, even that King James, you got to have the Spirit to guide you into truth, trying to justify somehow or another that the Spirit could guide, had to guide into these verses. But hey, he's the Spirit of truth. He's not the Spirit of error. Praise God, he ain't going to guide somebody in a slop hole. I'm telling you what, he guides into this truth. Amen? He's the one that breathed it and authored it and inspired it. And hey, there is a spirit of error in this world. The more you get to go and change in eternal principles and change in the Word of God, my friend, I'll tell you what, and then you think the Holy Ghost is going to honor that? You think the Spirit of God is going to guide people to direct them in that? I don't think so. He is the Spirit of truth and shall guide you into all truth. I say amen right there. If you ain't going to say amen, I'll say amen to my own self. Amen. Hey, but be careful, friend. There is the danger of being deceived by lies. You know, there's so much deception anymore. It's hard to find honesty in business, isn't it? I mean, it's hard to find honesty in the workplace. There's so much deception, we just take it for granted. And brother and sister, the devil is a deceiver, and the world is following the wicked one. And in this hour, even in the church, there's the danger of being deceived. Secondly, I see a second danger in this text. Not only of the danger of being deceived by lies, but there's the danger of disrespecting the Lord. Be not deceived, God is not mocked. Now the term, the Greek term mocked here, literally means to turn their nose up at. It means, brother and sister, to show contempt for. You know, to turn their nose up, I ain't having that. To show, and that's what God said, be not deceived, God is not mocked. Now you may in fact turn your nose up at His word, at His ways. You may in fact turn your nose up and have contempt for His church and even for God Himself. You may in fact do that, but you need to know this. There is coming a day when you'll stand naked before God, and at that court, friend, there'll be no contempt there. I'm telling you what, you will not mock God in His court. He's going to send you to hell. Because he's not going to be mocked. You say, will the loving God send a man to hell? Absolutely. Because His holiness demands that sin be punished. And that person that rejects God's Son, the remedy and the redemption of our souls, God will surely send every one of them to an eternal lake of fire. God will not be mocked. Finally, in the final sense of the word, he may be made light of, and people may shirk their responsibility and in their imaginations try to explain God away, but the fact of it is, God's going to have the last say. He's not going to be mocked. God's going to have the last say, and it will be, depart from me, ye cursed, into everlasting fire prepared for the devil and his angels.
There is a hell to shun. If you're here today lost without God, I'll tell you, you may make light of God, make light of the gospel, or just turn your nose up at it. Just turn your nose up at it. I don't want that now. You just kind of turn your nose up at it. Well, that's not appealing to me. I could care less. There's a lot of people sliding into hell on the sled, Satan's sled of carelessness.

Well, that's about all the time we have for the broadcast today. Please join us again at the same time tomorrow for another Sounds from Sinai radio broadcast. Now, if you'd like a copy of today's message in its entirety, then simply write us here at Mount Sinai Baptist Church, 830 Country Club Road, Pickens, South Carolina, zip 29671. And please, when you write, include the date of this program and the call letters of this radio station. That address again, Mount Sinai Baptist Church, 830 Country Club Road, Pickens, South Carolina, zip 29671. And now, until we meet again on tomorrow's broadcast, this is Pastor Rudy Smith saying, may the Lord bless you, is our prayer.

For God so loved the world, that he gave his only begotten Son, that whosoever believeth in him should not perish, but have everlasting life. For God sent not his Son into the world to condemn the world, but that the world through him might be saved. He that believeth on him is not condemned, but he that believeth not is condemned already, because he hath not believed in the name of the only begotten Son of God. But God commendeth his love toward us, in that while we were yet sinners, Christ died for us. Much more then, being now justified by his blood, we shall be saved from wrath through him. A new commandment I give unto you, that ye love one another as I have loved you, that ye also love one another. By this shall all men know that ye are my disciples, if ye have love one to another. Jesus answered and said unto him, If a man love me, he will keep my words, and my Father will love him, and we will come unto him, and make our abode with him. He that loveth me not, keepeth not my sayings, and the word which ye hear is not mine, but the Father's which sent me. If ye keep my commandments, ye shall abide in my love, even as I have kept my Father's commandments, and abide in his love. These things have I spoken unto you, that my joy might remain in you, and that your joy might be full. This is my commandment, that ye love one another as I have loved you. Greater love hath no man than this, that a man lay down his life for his friends. Who shall separate us from the love of Christ? Shall tribulation, or distress, or persecution, or famine, or nakedness, or peril, or sword? As it is written, For thy sake we are killed all the day long, we are accounted as sheep for the slaughter. Nay, in all these things we are more than conquerors through him that loved us. For I am persuaded that neither death nor life, nor angels, nor principalities, nor powers, nor things present, nor things to come, nor height, nor depth, nor any other creature shall be able to separate us from the love of God, which is in Christ Jesus, our Lord.

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Good morning. This is Pastor Justin. Let us begin our day with a word of prayer. Will you pause with me and pray? Oh, Heavenly Father, your mercies, they're new every morning and they're new this morning. And for this, we give you praise and give you glory. You said, let everything that hath breath praise the Lord. And we praise you for your mercy, your grace. We praise you for your Son who died on the cross for us. And Lord, we come before thee humbly, just asking that you'd bless all the broadcasting at the station here today. Every song and every sermon that is heard, I pray that it bless the hearts of the listeners. To God be the glory. In Christ's name we pray. Amen. Oh, thank you so much for listening. I pray you enjoy the broadcasting you hear this morning on WZYN.

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1: One sat alone beside the highway begging. His eyes were blind, the light he could not see. He clutched his old rags and shivered in the shadows. Then Jesus came and bade his darkness flee.
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0: Somebody reminded me of the meeting, some of the meetings we've been in, one at Big Spring where hundreds of people were saved and crowds came, and they said my little girl was saved in that meeting many years ago. And I went through Big Spring, landed, and talked to some of the converts. That's been many years ago, 1950 or 51. Taxi cabs would drive in front of the old tent and sit there and wait for the calls and listen to the gospel preach. Stirred the whole town. Little old boy came one day, got saved, and we had a tremendous day service, and where there was a lot of people that got saved. And this little old boy came back that night, that after he got saved that day, and he shook my hand and looked up at me with really a look of determination and victory. And he said, "Brother Olaf, I forgot to tell you, this afternoon when I got saved, I wanted to join this here tent." Yeah, he wanted to join that tent. I said, "Son, we don't have anything to join around here." Well, he said, I just knew I got saved and I wanted to join it. Now, one little boy came down the aisle, and this is what he said. I won't ever forget it. Tears is just a flowing down his face. And I'd preached on Jesus climbing old Golgotha's hill, and people got saved. And the little old boy came up, and he was weeping. I tell you, his little heart was broken. And he said, "Brother Olaf, I want to help Jesus tote his load." Amen. I feel like God's people ought to be willing to help him tote his load and to carry the load. And tonight, I want to speak on a word that has a lot of meaning. Would you turn with me, please, to the book of Titus? The book of Titus, chapter 3 and verse 5. Titus chapter 3, verse 5. And I think it'd be good if we'd back up one verse and say, "But after that the kindness and love of God, our Savior, toward man appeared." Now then, he's going to tell us how it appeared. "Not by works of righteousness, which we have done, but according to his mercy, he saved us by the washing of regeneration and renewing of the Holy Ghost, which he shed on us abundantly through Jesus Christ, our Savior, that being justified by his grace, we should be made heirs according to the hope of eternal life." Now, if you were to go back to the second chapter, beginning at verse 11, you'll find one of the greatest pictures of the work of grace in the entire New Testament. "For the grace of God that bringeth salvation hath appeared to all men, teaching us that denying ungodliness and worldly lust, we should live soberly, righteously, and godly in this present world." How are we going to do that? That's not the end of that sentence. "Looking for that blessed hope and the glorious appearing of the great God and our Savior, Jesus Christ, who gave himself for us that he might redeem us from all iniquity and purify unto himself a peculiar people, zealous of good works. These things speak and exhort and rebuke with all authority. Let no man despise thee." I thought as I read those verses, would it make a difference, actually, if we knew right now that today was our last day and in the morning for breakfast Jesus had come? Fact is, we wouldn't worry about breakfast, would we? What would you have to worry about if you knew that Jesus would come in the morning? And yet there's not a man on earth that can prove that Jesus is not coming by in the morning. I believe Everything in this old book that needs to be fulfilled has been fulfilled.
1: Amen.
0: And I believe that about, except one thing. Now, there's one thing that has not been fulfilled. You know what it is? The sound of the trumpet. Brother, that's about all we're waiting on. Now, what would you do? I mean, what change would you make tonight if you knew Jesus was coming? I think some of you would say, well, I sure would want to get saved in this service tonight. I wouldn't want to be left here. And I'll promise you this. I don't know if any of our leaders or workers are going to be here to carry on. And so whoever wants this thing can have it. If you think we're interested in building, but I tell you, brother, when Jesus comes, I'm through. I mean, my work has been finished down here. When Jesus comes, and I don't believe in any sort of a split tribulation. I don't believe that any of God's children are going to be left down here when Jesus comes. Every one of them is going to be picked up. And the world is going to go into the worst trouble it's ever had. We're bordering on it right now. The only kind of tribulation we're going to ever see will be pre-tribulation, and that's now. Right now. Now then, I want you to go to my text tonight. Not by works of righteousness, which we've done, but according. I want to speak on the word according. You know, the Bible said they continued, and they were all together in one accord. Now, he's saying here, not by works of righteousness, which we have done. God didn't demonstrate his loving kindness to me because I was a good boy, or because I was so fine, no sir, or neither you. But God demonstrated his love and salvation and kindness toward man according to his mercy. I want to talk on heaven's bank account, God's bank account. What does God have in the bank? Now, notice what he said. He said that he has saved us according to his mercy by the washing of regeneration and renewing of the Holy Ghost, which he shed on us abundantly through Jesus Christ, our Savior. I suppose if you read the Bible and noted the good things of God, you've come to the same conclusion I've reached, and that is God's the most extravagant friend I've ever had. He overdoes everything he ever does. For instance, when Jesus got ready to feed the multitudes, he didn't just have enough. There's 12 baskets full left over. The Lord never half fills anybody's bucket. He always runs it over. Therefore, he said in Luke chapter 6, verse 38, give and it shall be given unto you. Everybody ought to memorize this verse. Give and it shall be given unto you. Good measure, pressed down, shaken together, running over, shall men give into your bosom. For with the same measure that you meet, it shall be measured to you again. And dear friend, if you really believe that scripture like it is, you'd realize that by the way you give, you're building your own bucket. Hey, you just don't give, and you'll probably get something out of a thimble before you know it. He said, according, see, to the way you give, that's the way. He said, freely you've received, now freely give. According to his mercy, he saved us by the washing of regeneration and renewing of the Holy Ghost, which he shed on us abundantly. Now turn with me, please, to Philippians chapter 4. Philippians chapter 4. I'll tell you what, if I don't know that verse, I'm going to have a hard time finding it here. Because my Bible has come apart in places. And, you know, I'm glad that that doesn't ruin the Word of God, though. My God shall supply all your need according. There comes his bank account. There comes his latest statement. I mean, heaven's accounting department just dropped down his account. He said, according to what? His riches. According to his riches for bounds in Christ Jesus. Did you know that God deals with the world through his Son? He's going to deal with the sinner through his Son. He's dealing with everything. Did you know that you can only respect God as you respect Jesus? Did you know that you can only go to heaven as you receive Christ? He's the door. He's the way. He's the truth. He's the life. And so he said, my God is going to supply all your needs according to his riches in glory by Christ Jesus. You let a man, anybody that's not a Christian has no right to expect God to supply all his needs. Not a bit. God promised to supply the needs of his children. Now, I believe everybody's got a father. You know, there are two ways. There's the right way and the wrong way. There's two roads, the broad and the narrow. There's two places to spend eternity, heaven and hell. And there's two minds, the carnal mind and the spiritual mind. And there's two natures. And so here we are. And people are making their own choice. Now, God said, I'm going to take care of my children. And the devil said, well, I look after mine. But there's a side of difference in the way they treat each other. You think of what God does for his children. Why, can you imagine a herd of hippies filled with dope singing like y'all sang here tonight? Can you imagine any part of the devil's young people looking this clean and neat and nice and fine? You know, this country is so bogged down in tradition and custom. I can't imagine. I was talking to a friend of a certain school, and they voted for the girls and the boys just to wear anything or nothing. They said, it's none of our business. Don't make any difference how many beards and hair and dirt and filth and it doesn't make any difference how anybody dresses. We're going to exercise or let them exercise complete freedom. And yet, I'll tell you something. People outside of Christ are never going to be free. People are in bondage to the world. And now then they think that they're going to set the young people free. Most of them are taking dope. Most of them are hooked on cigarettes and sin and immorality. And they say, we're going to set our young people free. My mother and daddy gave me whatever freedom I had. You know what my daddy did? He didn't talk about freedom and liberty. He just said, son, there's certain things I'll let you do, certain things you can't do. And so that's the freedom I had. Now, did you know it turned out later that my daddy, though he was the strictest man in our community and made Melvin, Edel, and Lester work harder than any three boys in Navarre County that I know of. I mean, we got up before soon. And we went to bed, work till after late. Now, we'll forget my daddy. When the 10-hour workday came out, I want you to know, my dad nearly just blew every fuse he had. I tell you, my dad got so much. He said, can you imagine that? Just 10 hours a day. Boy, I tell you, he kind of cut his eyes at me and Melvin and Edel, and he said, I better not catch you coming to the house at 6 o'clock in the evening. Because we wasn't figuring on it anyhow. I mean, we'd already been taught. I mean, we didn't know you're supposed to quit before sundown, between sundown and dark. We just thought that was an automatic quitting time. I mean, that was the whistle that sort of closed the day. Listen. But did you know what? Our country has gone right down the road of socialism. We got a socialistic state. That's right. And they're going to operate this country until she drops off into hell. They're not in freedom. Farmer doesn't have any freedom anymore. He can't plant what he wants to plant. He got to do what they tell him. Didn't have sense enough, you know, to let the land rest when we ought to let it rest. God told us how to farm. We wouldn't do it. Now then, Uncle Sam had to come along in a socialistic state and tell us what to do, and look what a mess we're in now. I'm just thinking driving out here. This old ground running just drives powder. people still scratching, and I noticed the hair, and you know, just I guess just kind of plowing the clods, you know. But and they think, but listen, we haven't had any rain. I don't know. It seemed like I heard the Lord say, and I said, Lord, couldn't you just send us a rain and let us grow a garden? He said, son, tell that liquor crowd voted liquor in to irrigate with liquor. I said, oh, me. I don't want no carrots growed in liquor. But I thought I heard him talk like that. Said, well, they voted liquor in. Let them use liquor. They want to have saloons, and they want all that filth back, and then they want me to bless them. If my people are called by my name, will humble themselves and pray, seek my face and turn from their wicked ways, then I'll hear from heaven, forgive their sin, and then I'll heal that old land. Brother, this land's not going to be healed until we get people saved and the church gets back to God. God's cutting down on our allowance. But you notice what he said? My God will supply all your need. All your need, according to his riches in glory. Don't forget the little word according. Turn with me to the book of Psalms. We're going to land in the middle of the greatest experience that any man I think ever had. This man becomes the head of the music department of the Bible. God called him a lawyer and called his name Moses. He called him a music man, put him in heaven's music conservatory, and he called him a theologian, called his name Paul. God put everything in the Bible that we need. Want to see what he said? Have mercy upon me, O God, according to thy loving kindness, according to the multitude of thy tender mercies. Blot out my transgressions. Wash me thoroughly from mine iniquity and cleanse me from my sin. For I acknowledge my transgressions, and my sin is ever before me. Against thee and thee only have I sinned, done this evil in thy sight, that thou mightest be justified when thou speakest, and be clear when thou judgest. Behold, I was shapen in iniquity, and in sin did my mother conceive me. That's where the trouble started, right there. I was shapen in iniquity, and in sin did my mother conceive me. Notice the ninth verse. Hide thy face from my sins, and blot out all mine iniquities. Create in me a clean heart, O God, and renew a right spirit within me. Cast me not away from thy presence, and take not thy Holy Spirit from me. Restore unto me the joy of thy salvation, and uphold me with thy free spirit. Then will I teach transgressors thy ways, and sinners shall be converted to thee. Deliver me from blood guiltiness, O God, thou God of my salvation. Let's stop there and see who's doing the talking. What's this fellow's name? We call him David. You'd say, where'd he come from? He came from the house of Jesse among many boys. He was Jesse's little shepherd lad, who was a brave boy, had great courage. His dad put him in charge of his sheep, and on one occasion he killed a lion. On another occasion he killed a bear, said nothing about it. On another occasion, his dad sent him up to the battleground, and he was up there and saw his big old brothers trembling in their boots, and there's a big old giant up on the hill up there cussing all of God's people, about like the world now, blaspheming. Oh, listen, you talk about, and he was trying to get somebody to come fight him. He was the champion. He was the champion. And nobody would go meet him, and David looked up there and volunteered his service and said, I'd like to accept his challenge. They laughed at him. And he finally got them convinced that he meant business. And David was called into the presence of the king. King Saul, in his magnanimous palace, the first king that Israel ever had. And he called him in and said, I imagine, son, what's on your mind? He said, that big old giant up there said, somebody needs to really bury a stone in his head. Well, he said, son, you don't fight like that. He said, I would if you'd give me permission. Well, he said, son, you just don't fight a giant. What do you got to fight with? He pulled out a little old slingshot and waved it around, said, up there. Huh? Amen. He said, that's all I know how to use, but I tell you one thing, I can really use that. King said, oh, son, said, you know, I wouldn't I wouldn't let you go. Why, he'd mash you in the ground. I mean, he'd thump your head off. Why, he said, did you see how big he was? David said, yeah, that just makes him fall a lot harder. See, David meant business. David already had an encounter with the Lord somewhere. Did you know that? I mean, you just don't meet a giant that's 9 feet tall with a slingshot and expect to kill him unless you expect God to help you. And so King Saul said, well, son, there's one thing. I believe you're a mighty brave boy, and I really admire you for it, and I'm going to give you permission now. If you want to go fight him, I tell you, I've been trying to get somebody to go up there and kill him, but, I mean, nobody will accept his challenge because they look at how big he is. And he said, well, come here a minute. I'm sure going to give you the best I've got. And he took him in there and opened the big clothes closet, you know, and, boy, there was the king's armor. Oh, isn't that a tremendous opportunity for little David? He never knew when he left home he'd be putting on the king's armor before he got back. I can see him calling his old soldiers and said, put it on him now. Boy, they hung that on him, you know. And, oh, listen, man, he had all of it. And I tell you, he stomped around there a little bit, you know, and he said, sir, I really appreciate this. Because I know a lot of people, I think, that would rather die in the king's armor than to win with a slingshot. Huh? That's right. But he said, I haven't tried this out. But he reached in and pulled out a little. He said, I've tried that now. I know what to do with this. I really do. He said, son, I tell you, it's just suicide. That's all. But he said, if you're determined to go fight him, you may go. David said, thank you for the privilege. And he walked out across that brook and reached down and picked up 5 little stones and looked at him and put him in his pocket, made sure his big gun was back there, that old slingshot, and he started up the hill, didn't he? And that old giant looked down and saw the little midget coming. Oh, listen. He said, what in the world are they sending up here to fight me? Why, he said, I'll pitch you. I mean, you're through, little man. And old David reached in there and pulled out that slingshot and got some of that ammunition that he picked up in the brook and put it in there. And he said, I want to let you know one thing. I'm not coming to you in the name of David. I'm not coming to you in the name of the slingshot. I'm coming to you in the name of the Lord of hosts. And the only way in the world you're going to keep from getting killed is just to kill the Lord of hosts in the next few moments, because me and him fixing to get after you. Amen. He put that little old stone in that slingshot and round and round and round and round. Amen. And turned it loose. And you talk about one more stroke, old Goliath had it. Busted him in the head, sunk the stone in his head, and he fell dead. And David looked up that old tough, rotten neck of his, and he said, I'm supposed to get his head, and I haven't got a thing to cut his head off with. And he used the giant's sword and cut off his head. And I imagine by the hair of his head, he went down and dropped his head down in the presence of all that bunch of scared brothers of his. He went according to the promise. God told him to do it, and he did it.
1: The strangers to God, His grace and His love, were gathered by Blue Galilee.
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1: With SRN News, I'm Jason Walker. Rough weather in Illinois, Indiana, Ohio, and surrounding areas. Thunderstorms cutting power to more than 600,000 people in the Chicago area. Ohio Governor Mike DeWine says the weather contributed to a fatality in a small village east of Columbus, which has been mostly cut off by flash flooding.
2: Sadly, we have had one fatality in Roseville, one fatality that we're aware of. This was an individual who died simply because they could not, had an emergency, and they could not get to that individual.
1: Crews continue searching through the rubble in Columbia after that massive earthquake left thousands missing. The death count stands at 181. Major wildfire in western Canada forcing 20,000 people to evacuate. At least one person has been killed. President Trump says that since Iran is seeking compensation as part of any peace talks, well, he'll demand the same.
3: It's part of a larger pivot as President Trump looks to end the Iran war. The Washington Post reported on an elaborate White House ruse that was prompted by an Iranian assassination threat. The report said Mr. Trump secretly flew out of last month's NATO summit in Turkey on an alternate military aircraft while making it appear as though he was with the press pool on Air Force One. Mr. Trump says Iran is now on the cusp of financially collapsing, all part of a new strategy to bring the war to a close. Bernie Bennett in Washington.
1: Primary elections Tuesday in six states. In South Carolina, Senator Darlene Graham and Representative Ralph Norman will advance to a runoff later in the month. And in Wisconsin's Democratic primary, David Crowley has defeated Francesca Hong. SRN News.
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5: Here's your forecast on WZYN, the old ship of Zion. For Valdosta, we may get a few afternoon showers or thunderstorms today. Hot and humid, we're in the upper 90s. For Thursday, a few more late day storms, upper 90s. Around Forsyth, afternoon thunderstorms, low 90s for today's high. I'm meteorologist Steve Hamilton on WZYN and online at WZYN.org.

Greetings, friend. This is Pastor Tommy Turner of the Bible Baptist Church, Landrum, South Carolina, welcoming you to stay tuned for the next 15 minutes as we share God's Word in message and in song. Please listen to the close of the broadcast for all correspondence information. At this time, we will have a song from the good people of our church and then be back with today's message. God bless.

0: Verse number 7. Look at verse number 7. And the staff of his spear was like a weaver's beam. And the spear's head weighed 600 shekels of iron, and one bearing a shield went before him. He's carrying around a spear that the spearhead's over 20 pounds. He's walking around carrying almost 200 pounds, like he's not nothing. I mean, he fights with that on. He probably sleeps in it. I mean, this man's equipped. Verse 8 through 10, he's condemning. And he stood and cried unto the armies of Israel and said unto them, Why are you come out to set your battle in array? Am not I a Philistine and your servants to Saul? Choose you a man for you and let him come down to me. If he be able to fight with me and to kill me, then we will be your servants. But if I prevail against him and kill him, then shall you be our servants and serve us. And the Philistine said, I defy the armies of Israel this day. Give me a man that we may fight together. If we go all the way down in verses 40 and 42, he's cussing God. I mean, he's condemning them. He's defying them. And they had no worries that he could whip anybody they sent down. We see the facts of the giant. But now, look at the fear of the crowd. Now, folks, I'm not really going to be against this crowd that's afraid, because I don't know what all this means, but the old-timer used to say, I'd be stood. Verse 11, when Saul and all Israel heard those words of the Philistine, they were dismayed and greatly afraid. Dismayed means discouraged, disheartened, intimidated, full of panic, greatly afraid. The majority was there. The truth was, hey, we are afraid. They were scared to death. Scared to death. Oh, I hope Saul don't pick me to go out there and fight him. I hope Saul don't point at me and say, go fight him. I believe they was probably trying to stay away from Saul, because they didn't want to be the one picked. But God knew how they were, and he knew they wasn't anointed. He knew they wasn't anointed. They didn't have the power of God on them. And so it wasn't just David's daddy that was involved in sending him. God sent him. God sent him. God sent him. The faith of the Christian, one oddball. Look at verse number 12. And David was the son of that Ephrathite of Bethlehem, Judah, whose name was Jesse. He had 8 sons, and the man went among men for an old man in the days of Saul. Here comes David. He's the oddball. He's the oddball. Folks, can I tell you something? If you get anointed of God, get the power of God in your life, you're not going to stand with a lot of people. The average Christian, they have no desire to be anointed. They're not offended by the mess that's going on around them. They're not brave against it. They don't care. Just don't make me go down there and fool with that, and I'll stay over here out of his way, and we'll go back home. And guess what? If we have to serve them, let's just serve them. Let's be under the Philistines' rule. Folks, you understand that's what's happening in America now? The Philistines are ruling. And the majority of God's people says, that's all right. We're not going to stand against that. We're not going to say a word against that. We're going to stay in our little corner of the world, and we're just going to be quiet. We're not going to make a stand. And I'm not talking about arrogantly, but David had enough confidence in God, and he had the anointing of God. He says, God can whip him. What's wrong with y'all? He's the oddball, the only one. The only one. The only one. So what did David need to defeat him? And I'll give you this lastly, and I'm done. We look at David's character. Folks, we've got to develop character. There's about five things that David had that equipped him to beat the giant. Look at verse 17 through 20 with me quickly. And Jesse said unto David, his son, take now for thy brethren an ephah of this parched corn and these 10 loaves, and run to the camp to thy brethren, and carry these 10 cheeses unto the captain of their thousands, and look how thy brethren fare, and take their pledge. Now Saul and they and all the men of Israel were in the valley of Elah fighting with the Philistines. And David rose up early in the morning and left the sheep with the keeper, and took and went as Jesse had commanded him. Get a hold of that. And he came to the trench as the host was going forth to fight, and shouted for the battle. What did he have? He was compliant. What do you mean compliant? He lived a life of obedience. He was a keeper of sheep. He had the lowest job. All he knew at the moment, he became one of the greatest soldiers, fight machines Israel ever known. But at the moment, all he knew was sheep. He'd never been in a battle. He'd never seen war. And his daddy said, I want you to leave those sheep with the keeper, and I want you to go. I want you to go and take these. And he's passing thousands of soldiers. Take to the captains of thousands. You imagine that? Folks, that had to be kind of intimidating when David was walking through them and those soldiers standing there equipped to battle. And then the closer he got to where his brothers were, he heard. Folks, we'll never, ever defeat a giant as long as we're living in disobedience. If all you do is say no to God, when God tells you to do something, you'll never defeat any giants in your life. He was compliant. He had convictions. In verse number 26, look at it with me. And David spake to the men that stood by him, saying, what shall be done to the man that killeth the Philistine and taketh away the reproach from Israel? For who is this uncircumcised Philistine that he should defy the armies of the living God? He had convictions. Folks, we need to get back to convictions. Amen. Now, folks, don't get me wrong. A church is a hospital for sinners. Now, I'm not talking about that. But, church, we got to get back to convictions, back to biblical standards and biblical convictions and biblical things that we know we got to stand for, that God expects us to stand for. We can't stop doing that. We got to continue to honor God's house as God's house. We got to continue not to be ashamed of the gospel of Christ. We got to continue to make the stand for the gospel. He was compliant. He lived a life of obedience. He had convictions. And then look at verse number 29. He knew there was a cause. And David said, what have I now done? Is there not a cause? Verse 28, he was criticized. Verse 33, he was condemned, but he wasn't a coward. He wasn't a coward. Folks, did you see, we could put a little picture here. You can see the majority didn't want to hear such talk. They had rather live in fear. They had rather live in bondage. They'd rather live half-hearted. Philistines are the type of the flesh in the world. They'd rather live in that than have the power of God in their life, then face something that they needed to face to make sure that them and their wives and children had pure liberty to walk with God. Right. They were cowards. And there were thousands that were cowards. Thousands that were cowards. Thousands didn't want to face that. But David said, hey, it's going to be worth it. It's going to be worth it. And folks, from then on, and I'm going to get to a couple more, but then on, God's hand was on him. He had to go through some battles. But you know one thing I like about David? He never lost his character. Even though he had the same convictions, he believed there was a cause, he never lost his character.
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And Valdosta, Lake Park in Hayhira, 8:10 a.m. Happy Thursday morning, excuse me. Happy Wednesday morning to y'all. You already know why I said that. We had church last night, and I said Thursday like it was Wednesday night last night. Happy Wednesday morning. I hope you have a wonderful, wonderful start, and I hope we make it a little bit better. I'm going to tell you a story. I'm going to tell you something that happened to me in the last couple of days that could be encouragement to you to start off our morning. Heavenly Father, bless the broadcasting today, the good music that goes across the airwaves. May it hit hearts and comfort and strengthen people. 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In Christ's name, amen.

The high temperature expected in Forsyth is 91, in Valdosta today 94. Both Forsyth and Valdosta, very little chance of rain today. Just warm, or might I say hot. 7:36, we'll get up Andrew and Maribeth Jones this morning. No one else can do what he's done for me. This was the song that I was whistling and singing this morning in the kitchen. For some reason, it was on my mind, and I was singing it. And so that'll be our first song. Good morning, everybody. This is Pastor Justin Atchison of the Bemis Road Baptist Church here in the Azalea City, Valdosta, Georgia. And I'm your Morning Refresh host every weekday from 7:30 to 10. And we are delighted to be with you here today. I was talking to somebody just a few days ago, here in the near future. Not long ago, talking to them, and I don't want to really go into the details because it's a bit personal. But we were talking about ministry stuff. And it's scary when you get around people like this. We were talking about ministry stuff. And we were dreaming together of what God could do, and he said something. He said, I believe God's going to do this. He said, I think and tell my wife, God's going to do, I can't tell you what it is, God's going to do this. And I said to him, whew, well, we need to stay away from each other. And I said to him, he was referring to me, what God's going to do here at Bemis Road Baptist Church. And I said, woo, we need to stay away from each other. He's encouraging me, giving me faith. I was being a little sarcastic. And I said to him, whatever God wants, to God be the glory. And he said these words that I don't want to forget. He said, I'm just saying, he's just that big. He's just that big. He's just that big. I don't ever want to forget that. He's just that big. Oh, that might be the theme to the show today. He's just that big. He's just that great, powerful, mighty, awesome. He's the great I Am, King of kings and Lord of lords, first and the last, the Alpha and Omega. He's just that big. Hallelujah. He said, I'm just here to tell you, he's just that big. And friend, in your life, he's big enough, strong enough, great enough, powerful enough, mighty enough. He's just that big. I don't know if anybody else needed that this morning, but when I heard it just recently, I said, oh, Lord, let me not forget that you are just that big. That's why we call it your morning refresh. He's just that big. No one else can do what he's done for me. 7:40. Happy Wednesday.

Your morning refresh. We'll come back after the next song to What Is Today and our new Forsyth sponsors. But first, the Lawsons, Calmly Resting in the Lord. Aren't you glad you can rest and get some sleep in Jesus, physically and spiritually? Rest in Him. Life's a journey.

and we can calmly rest in Him. I'm thinking of that psalm in Psalm chapter number 4, if I'm not mistaken, where David said, "The Lord gave me that sleep that I needed." And, you know, He only does that, doesn't He? He's the only one that can do that. I'm going to, one way or another, I'm going to get my mind on that. One way or another, I'm going to get to it. You know what I mean? I'm looking on the computer here. My Bible is just a little too far away for me to reach it. But He said, "I laid me down to sleep, and He had me to rest. Oh, come on now, Brother Justin. And then I awaked. Oh, my. I certainly want to find this for you, because it's such a good psalm. And I don't have my bearings together right now. If I had my Bible, I could find it real quick. Well, I feel like I could. Oh, He laid me down to sleep. Well, anyways, let me see here. You know, the Lord does give us that rest. And He gives us that rest physically and spiritually. Oh, there we go. Here we go. I found it. I think I found it. Yeah. He said, "Thou hast put gladness in my heart more than the time that their corn and wine increased. I will both lay me down in peace and sleep. For Thou, Lord, only makest me to dwell in safety." Are you hearing me, listener? You can lay yourself down in peace and sleep. Why? Because the Lord only makest me to dwell in safety. Oh, man. Yeah. Safety's of the Lord. Safety's of the Lord. You know, I was reminded last night, there was a gentleman talking to me about something about his future that he doesn't know what's ahead for him. And he said, "It's in the Lord's hands."

really fret about it. Then I heard somebody else at the end of the service, they said, I know we got this appointment coming up Friday, but I don't even like to think about it. And when I do, I just pray. Because there's nothing I can do about it but pray. And you can have that peace and rest when you know your security is Jesus, your stability is Jesus, your standing is Jesus. You can just lay yourself down in peace. And God can give you that. Nothing else can but Jesus. 10 minutes till 8 o'clock, and I'm going to get us a song here that's going to get us crunk up here in just a minute. A good bluegrass number here in a moment, and I hope that you'll enjoy this next song. It is one of BW's favorite songs if he's listening this morning. And on the text line, HB's telling me good morning. And BW, if you're listening, I know you like this one right here, and this one will light your fire. If it doesn't, your wood is wet. Yeah, it's been rained on a little bit, but this one should bless you real good. And then before Brother Polly, we're going to get a song from the services here at Bemis Road Baptist Church. We just got out of revival, and I think we did get in revival. Hopefully we don't get out of revival, if you know what I mean. But it was glory, hallelujah, last night. Whoa, it was good. Music was good. Preaching was good. Every night was what my heart needed. And I had so many people talking to me about how they loved it. And, I'd like to talk to you about it more and more. I would. And maybe I will. But we're going to get a song here by Last Hour Bluegrass here in a moment. Right here we've got Flowers by Helen in Forsyth, Georgia, Angie Ellis, and Flowers by Helen support WZYN Radio. God bless you. 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And then our first church is Enon Baptist Church, Monticello, Georgia. Pastor Richie Miller and the folks there support the station there, 89.1 in Forsyth. Thank you to the folks of Enon Baptist Church for keeping 89.1 going strong there in Forsyth. Thank you very much. Our platinum member of the day today is Victory Baptist Church in Perry, Florida, Pastor Danny Harrelson. Thank you very much to Victory Baptist Church there in Perry. All right, now, get ready, buckle up. This is a good one here for you this morning. Now, I don't want to catch you tapping your foot at all, because you're liable to on this one. Jesus signed my pardon.

5 minutes till 8 o'clock. We come now to what is today? What is today? Well, it's the 12th of August and it's Wednesday. I think it's Wednesday. I'm a little confused, but I'm going with Wednesday. It's feeling like Thursday pretty strong, but I'm going with Wednesday. It is Wednesday, August the 12th, and it is Milkman Day. Milkman Day. Oh, really? Yeah, it is. Is there such a thing? Well, it started in 1927 in Illinois. Yeah, 1927. And the milkman that I remember is only on a TV show, the Andy Griffith Show. Remember the milkman that got a thing for Aunt Bee, right? That's the only image I have of the milkman. But it's Milkman Day, okay? All right. I bet you won't hear that nowhere else but here, okay? It's also World Elephant Day. Also National Vinyl Record Day. And we can't go any further without telling you this. National Gooey Butter Cake Day. Ooh, ha ha. National Gooey Butter Cake Day. Hey, hallelujah for that. Oh, man. Who can make some good ooey gooey butter cake? There it is. Oh, I'm telling you what, these pictures that are on here are making me hangry. Oh. How do you celebrate? You make me one and bring me one. That's how you celebrate. My address is, I'm just kidding. Oh, bake a gooey butter cake today. Oh, man, make one for me and one for you. I do like it. I do like it. There's all kinds of flavors you can get, too. You can get, like, salted caramel, lemon, just the regular one. But there is something good about that gooey butter cake on August the 12th. The food's messing us up again. There's something else that'll mess you up in a good way. It's this next song we heard last night. Oh, my. The Avery singing from last night's service, live from last night during the revival services. And didn't they sing last night? And didn't God's people sing congregationally last night as well? It was wonderful. He is really all that matters. Listen in good to these ladies singing. Have a little church this morning.

Amen. Hallelujah. That brought you right into the service last night at the Bemis Road Baptist Church, and we thank God for what he did. We heard some great preaching by Brother Pangle. Started off with Eric Justice on Sunday morning, and it just gets better and better and better. I tell you, it's just great. We had to close the service last night, but it just builds and builds and builds. And it's the spiritual shot in the arm that we needed, and God gave it to us, and we're thankful. You'll never pass this way again. Never be a meeting like Tuesday night. Never be a meeting like Monday night. Never be a meeting like Sunday. And I want you to tell folks that are listening this morning. You'll never pass this way again. And you can say that for a lot of things, but that's true of church as well. You never pass this way again. You never have a meeting just like last night. There'll never be a meeting like Monday night. You can't get it back. You can't get it online. No, you'll never pass this way again. You won't get it back. And I don't know however else to say it, but just you can't get it back. Well, folks, remember that about church and your meetings that you have and whatever that looks like. You'll never pass that way again. I've known people to say, "Man, if you're not there, you can't get it. You'll never pass this way again." Boy, I tell you what, I'm glad I passed through those meetings this week and the people that were there as well. I'm telling you, it's tremendous. Yeah, great services, and we give God the glory. When I say great services, I want to be careful about that because I don't want people to think that it was God, to God be the glory, and we thank him for it. The singing was wonderful every night. People sang from the bottom of their heart. And it was just tremendous. We thank God for it. Hated to have the end. Oh, my. Somebody texted in and said, "I thought we were at Jubilee again last night." Yeah, it felt that way, didn't it? It certainly did, sister. Yeah, felt like I was at Jubilee again last night. And I didn't really try to make it that way. Nobody did. It was just a great spirit last night. Boy, it came in full, especially Monday and Tuesday night. Every night it just came in full. I mean, just a spirit of expectancy and excitement. And I just thank God for it. Thank God. Amen. I'm writing a letter to the church right now. And in between songs. Hey, really? Yeah. And thanking them for their faithfulness. And thank you, Bemis Road Baptist Church, writing them a letter about that. And telling them thank you and all that there. They were so, so well attended. And I thank God for them. Thank God for the people of Bemis Road Baptist Church. I'm honored and privileged to be their pastor. And boy, what joy it is. I could ramble a pretty good bit this morning, and you probably wouldn't want to hear it all. But anyways, let's settle down here into a good song, if we can do that. What Kind of Man by the Clark Family. And as you're getting ready for work and school and are getting settled down in your next spot, I hope this music is a blessing to you. What Kind of Man by the Clark Family. And I want you to listen to this song. What kind of man would love backsliders? What kind of man would love deniers? What kind of man would love Peter after what Peter did? What kind of man would love me after I'd turn my back on him? What kind of man? What a song this is. Because it's about Jesus. Truly who he is. Gracious. We'll hear this song and then we'll come back and I want to share with you a scripture. And we'll play Brother Polly just a little bit late today, okay? Because I've got a scripture on my mind I want to share with you just briefly. Here's the Clark Family. What Kind of Man? We're at 5 minutes after 8 on the 12th of August. It's Wednesday.

0: Oh, yes. For someone like me. Thank you for listening to your Morning Refresh, Valdosta, 8:10 a.m. and Forsyth, Georgia, 89.1. I take my Bible now, and we in John chapter number 6. Just briefly, usually Brother Paulie plays right now. We'll speak for just a few minutes, and then we'll get a song, and then Brother Paulie. I was reading just a few verses, and sometimes things the Lord just tells me, share that on the air. I usually don't do this, but I will this morning. What heartbreak when Jesus says in John 5, "Ye will not come to me that you might have life." I read that this morning. "Ye will not come to me that you might have life." And I thought, they come to Jesus, they're going to have life. But they won't. You can't make the horse drink the water. You can take them to the watering hole, but you can't make the horse drink it. And I want you to remind everybody here what I have to remind myself. You can you can lay the table out. You can put the dishes out. You can cook the food. You can put out the dessert, but you can't make people sit down at the table. Your family, your friends, those you're burdened for, you can't make them eat. They have a will. "And you will not come to me that you might have life." That's heartbreak, isn't it? Say, well, that's not very encouraging this morning. It's encouraging if you rest in the truth that it's God that does it, not you. You can't make people come. That's not salvation. I will say this. When they do, just rejoice. And those that are coming and eating at the table, rejoice. I don't know. That was my first thought. John 5:40. "You will not come to me that you might have life." And then verse number 5 of chapter 6, Jesus sees the multitudes. "And when Jesus then lifted up his eyes," he lifted up his eyes. I can see Jesus. He lifts up his eyes and saw a great company come unto him. I think one reason why we don't see people is because we don't lift up our eyes. We're so down. Our eyes are down. Down on ourselves and what we have to do. Down on our schedules and what we have to do. Down maybe in depression. Down. Down. Our eyes are down. And I think God needs to take his hand and put it under our chin and pick it up and say, "Look at that multitude. Look at those people. Stop looking down at yourself. If you have your head down, you can only look at yourself and the ground. But if you pick your head up, you can see the people." Jesus then lift up his eyes, saw a great company. I've got a couple marked here that I wanted to share with you. I'm going to share two more with you. This one quickly, John 6:9, "There is a lad here which hath 5 barley loaves and 2 small fishes." What are they? But what are they among so many? There is a lad here. If you feel like you're a lad or a widow and you don't got much at the bottom of your barrel, there is a lad here. That's enough. Because little is much when God is in it. Just give them what you have left. Sound familiar? Read that this morning. One more. Jesus, in verse 26, answered them and said, "Verily, verily, I say unto you, ye seek me, not because you saw the miracles, but because you did eat of the loaves and were filled. You seek me because of the miracles I did or because I was God. You seek me because you had your belly filled with the loaves. Why do you seek Jesus? What do you seek Jesus? You seek Him for the blessings, or you seek Him for Him, the blesser? Why do you follow Jesus? That's a searching question, is it not? Why do you seek Him? For what reason? Seek Him for who He is and not for what He does. And let me tell you, He does a lot for us, doesn't He? But first, before that, seek Him for what? Not for what He does, but for who He is. Just a few thoughts from the Word of God. And Brother B.W. is chiming in here. He says Jesus has the table spread where the saints of God are fed. The Master says unto them, come and dine. He does, but they would not come unto Him to have life. They wouldn't come. And Jesus has that table spread for you, and you can come and you can have life. He said, come, that you might have life and that you might have it more abundantly. Just a few thoughts from John chapter number 5 and chapter number 6 this morning that was on my heart. I hope it was a blessing to you. Let's get one more song now, one more song before Brother Pauly, and we'll play Brother Pauly's broadcast just a little late this morning. And I know everybody will be okay with that, I guess. Oh, Brother Pauly's not listening. He might get his feelings hurt a little bit. You know what I mean? Let's get this up here. Oh, my, this is a great one. Though I fail the Lord, He's never failed me. The inspirations, and then enjoying the journey.
1: Let me tell you about my friend on whom I depend.

0: In our busy world, family time is frequently neglected. It is vital that we give attention to our families while we can. And it is especially important to give attention to what God says in His Word about our homes. For the next few moments, let's join Scott Pauley as we open the Scriptures and find God's message for your family.
1: The greatest classroom in the world is the Christian home. That's the way God designed it. Now, you may have schools where educational things are going on. In a sense, a church is always an educational institution because it's teaching the Bible. But the first classroom and the most important classroom is the home, because that's the way God designed it. He designed it that truth would be passed on from one generation to the next generation. We're in Deuteronomy chapter number 6, and we have learned that the truth has to start in our hearts, and then it has to continue into our homes. Listen to Deuteronomy 6 and verse 7, "And thou shalt teach them diligently unto thy children." That word teach is a fascinating word, and then it's coupled together with the idea of real diligence here. This is a real word of urgency, of intensity, of divine emphasis. The word here carries with it the idea of sharpening. You know, so many young people grow up and they're dull spiritually. Oh, they may be very bright and sharp academically or socially, but spiritually they're dull because they've never been sharpened by the Word. Nothing sharpens like the Word of God. And where is that to happen? In our homes. Teach them diligently unto thy children. And then it says this, "and shalt talk of them." Isn't that a beautiful expression? Just talk. Part of our problem today is people don't talk anymore. We even when we're together, we're all on our devices. We're so distracted. We're connected and disconnected at the same time. We're connected to everyone else and disconnected from our own families. Just talk. Have a conversation. And when do we do it? The Bible says, "And shalt talk of them when thou sittest in thine house, and when thou walkest by the way, and when thou liest down, and when thou risest up." Pastor Sexton, for years, in my hearing, would refer to this verse and call it the golden moments in life. I love that expression, and I'm convinced it's true. There are these moments, these opportunities, and we must not miss them. They're built into life. God gives us opportunity. We say we don't have time, but we have time. We're just wasting it, or we're spending it on something else. Ephesians 5 says we're to redeem the time because the days are evil. The word there for time is not just the general word for time. It is a word for a special moment. Redeem this special moment. It's not going to last forever. It's a window. Let me testify as a parent. I'm shocked at this juncture in my life how quickly the children have grown. All the older people used to say, "Enjoy your kids. They're going to be gone before you know it. They'll be grown before you know it." And inwardly, I gave that eye roll that everyone does and says, yeah, sure, because it seemed like they were the same age forever. And yet there comes a moment you turn around and suddenly they're grown. Your opportunity is gone. And I want to say to every person listening to me, don't miss this special moment. Redeem that time. It's a business word. God's great business is done first at home. Buy it up. It's a trading word. It's priceless. It's precious. It's valuable. Don't miss your children, your family life. Don't be so distracted with lesser things that you miss God's primary work in your life. Talk to your family. So listen to these golden moments. He said, first, when you sit in your house. Part of our problem today is people don't sit in their house anymore. We're on the run. This is the most mobile society in the history of the world. And yet one of the inherent dangers in that is that we are not together like we ought to be together. Have times where you sit in your home. Have times where you sit in your home and the television's not on. Turn the media off. One beautiful opportunity for this, I believe, is just to have a family meal together. You know, people today are drive-through society. We've lost even the family meal. I was reading recently statistics on the plummeting number of families who have meals together with some regularity. If you want a good opportunity to talk, put the cell phones in the other room and sit down around a table and have a meal together. There's nothing like food to promote fellowship. And so many of us are saying amen to that because we like the food. But the most important thing going on there is the fellowship. You'll find that people around a table start to open up and share their heart. Our Lord often sat down at meat with people for a reason. That was a point of fellowship that should begin in our own homes. So when you sit in your house, then he says, when you walk by the way. In other words, in the normal routine and schedule of life as you are going. In their day, of course, they did lots of walking from place to place. The children of Israel were certainly used to that. In our day, it may be riding in a car together from place to place. Can I recommend something to you? When you get in the car, don't always have noise on. Don't always let someone else be talking at you. Instead, talk to one another. I remember years ago driving home one day after a long day at work. I'd pick the kids up from school, taking them home, and I had so many things on my mind. The radio was playing, and Morgan from the back seat began to ask me a question about something. You know, children come up with the most deep, profound questions when your mind is tired. And I gave her some pat answer, hoping that would suffice, and to her analytical mind, it did not. So she pressed the matter a little more, and she kept asking, and honestly, I started to get annoyed. And then the Holy Spirit convicted me. I think it was the Heavenly Father teaching this earthly father something. And he said to me, turn the radio off. Listen to your daughter. Answer her question. Don't miss this opportunity. We'll talk more about this soon, but questions are opportunities for teaching. And so as you go, pay attention to one another. And then it says, when you lie down, that's at night. The closing moments of the day are precious, priceless moments. Let the last thoughts of the day be about God and about good things. Let them be positive things. Point your children to the Lord. Then I love this, when you rise up, you see the bookends of the day at the beginning, at the end, and then all the way through. When you start your morning, let it be with God. Let it be with a verse or a prayer, some conversation about the goodness of God. This is when and where we are to teach our children. This is how the Word of God gets into our home life. Now, let me give you a great parallel to this. Psalm 78 is also addressed to the nation of Israel many years later. Friends, some things never change. Listen to what the Bible says in Psalm 78 and verse number 2. I will open my mouth in a parable. I will utter dark sayings of old, which we have heard and known, and our fathers have told us. We will not hide them from their children. Do you see the chain reaction? Remember, thou, thy son, thy son's son. Here it is again. Our fathers told us. Now we're going to tell our children, and we're going to tell their children. Showing to the generation to come the praises of the Lord and his strength and his wonderful works that he hath done. People say, I just don't know what to talk about. All right, here's a good list. Give God praise. Talk about the good things God has done. Talk about his strength, who he is, his attributes and character. Talk about his wonderful works, what the Lord is doing. For he established a testimony in Jacob and appointed a law in Israel, which he commanded our fathers, that they should make them known to their children, that the generation to come might know them, even the children which should be born, who should arise and declare them to their children, that they might set their hope in God and not forget the works of God, but keep his commandments. Don't miss the principle. If it was true for families in Deuteronomy 6, and if it was true for families in Psalm 78, then, dear listener, it is true for me, it is true for you, it is true for our families today. Let's talk about God, let's talk about God's Word, let's do it in the privacy and personal setting of our own home. No one is a better Christian than the Christian they are at home. Let's begin to live the Christian life there and give God glory there. Let's do it and not miss these precious, priceless moments the Lord has given us, redeeming the time because the days are evil. May the Lord help us all to apply this truth right where we are with our own family today.
0: For more resources for your marriage and family, visit us at etj.bible and click on the Take the Next Step link, where you'll find many Bible resources that will strengthen your marriage and equip you to raise your children in the ways of the Lord. We highly recommend Scott's book, New Testament Marriage. In it, you'll discover timeless biblical principles from the husband and wife team, Aquila and Priscilla. And these principles are very applicable to your marriage today. From all of us at Enjoying the Journey, thanks for listening today. And until next time, we pray that you will enjoy the journey.

We're live, L-I-V-E, live here on WZYN Broadcasting. Your morning refresh. This is The Radio Man. That's what they call me, so there you go. We're looking outside the studio doors and blue skies. A little bit of fog on the windows, humid and hot already in Valdosta. It's already 80 in Valdosta this morning, and in Forsyth this morning, it's 73 in Forsyth and already 80 in Valdosta. No chance of rain in Forsyth or in Valdosta. 91 in Forsyth today, 95 in Valdosta.

Sure is good to be saved, isn't it? The York family. And then after that, did you know? Go ahead, sing us one, sister. It's good to be saved.

Oh, isn't it now good to be saved, that he passed by our way, convicted our souls, and saved us. Much more then, being justified by his blood, we shall be saved from wrath through him. Remember those jailers asked, what must we do to be saved? And he said, believe on the Lord Jesus Christ and thou shalt be saved. Oh, what a word, that word saved. By grace ye are saved. Ephesians 2 and verse number 5, saved. I'm thinking of that song, saved by his power divine. That's a good word, isn't it? It's a good word to just tell the Lord, oh, thank you, I'm saved. Saved from what? Saved from the sinfulness. Saved from the penalty. Saved from the wrath to come. Saved. For by grace are you saved through faith, and that not of yourselves. It is a gift of God, not of works, lest any man should boast. Saved by grace. That was the York family. Had an idea. This idea might not come to fruition for a couple years. It might never come to fruition. I don't know when I do this. Don't know when I do it on the programming. You know, Brother Oliver B. Green has a program on our station on Saturdays and Sundays. And his station, his broadcast is called The Gospel Hour. And I thought about doing a broadcast called Gospel Moment. But the whole premise of this would be for local pastors or just WZYN listening pastors, evangelists, missionaries, pastors, to preach just the gospel. 5 or 10 minutes, but it would air daily in rotation. I thought that would be kind of interesting to hear a different voice. We need to hear the gospel ourselves, and it'd be good for us to do it as well as pastors. Concise the gospel message down into 10 minutes, but you'd have to get a lot of them in rotation. But wouldn't you love hearing that? I think in time we could get a lot. I think it'd take a little while. But wouldn't that be neat? I don't know. I don't know when I'd play it, but once a day, it'd drop on the weekdays. That'd be good to hear, wouldn't it? Maybe even shorter than that. Oh no. Been thinking of that here lately. That's just you hearing a little bit of my vision. God's big enough. God's big enough. Very good. Well, did you know that the average actual thermostat setting used by people is around 71 to 72 in the summer. Did you know that? Are you below average or above average? Which one are you? The average actual thermostat setting used by people is around 71 to 72. Are you below that or above that or right in the money? We're a little above that. We set ours at 73, 74. Maybe at night we might knock it down a little bit lower than that. But we run fans, so we can have it at 74, and we've got ceiling fans, and so we're very comfortable at 74. There you go. That's the average. Did you know? Did you know? That Coca-Cola's third product was Sprite. And that was 1961. Did you know cats
can't move their jaw sideways. I didn't know that. And did you know it's physically impossible for pigs to look up at the sky? Now that is interesting. A pig is a dirty creature. In Scripture, he's related as that. A pig can't look up to the sky. You already know, don't you? What is the most commonly forgot item for travelers? What item do travelers forget more than anything else? See if you can guess that one. I'll leave the text line open for that. The most commonly forgotten item for travelers is what? The most commonly forgot item for travelers is what? What do you think it is? Let us know. The most commonly forgot item for travelers is what? I had a dream last night, y'all. I had a dream that I was a muffler last night. And I woke up exhausted. And that's your dad joke for the day. Yeah, thank you. Thank you. What is the most commonly forgot travel item? What do travelers forget more than anything else? 229-459-5122. Speaking of that, it's going to be a travel day for me. I'm going to go see my friends in Forsyth, Georgia today and tomorrow. I'll leave later this afternoon. I'm not leaving real quick, but I've got to get ready to go, so I don't think I'm going to hang around here till 10. Yeah, I might be around in and out, but I'm not going to hang till 10. I got some things I need to do, people I need to go see, some folks that I want to visit. And so before I scoot down the road, I want to do that and get some things ready. And I'll be back with you on Friday morning. Go visit a church in Thomaston, Georgia tonight and present WZYE. And would you pray for me as I do that? Looking forward to being there at that church in Thomaston, Georgia tonight. And then more like tonight, I'll do that. And then in the morning and first part of the day tomorrow, I'll visit some businesses in Forsyth. The WZYN family is more intelligent than you'd ever imagine. They are just on it. CM got it right. The toothbrush is the most commonly forgot item. ML, all the way in Missouri, got it right. And PM did not get it right, but he got really close. He guessed toothpaste. Very close, very close. Good job, guys. That was Did You Know That the Toothbrush is the most

getting you stirred up. And then after that, one of my favorite songs from the Crown College Choir, Turn the Tide. And this is our prayer, that the Lord would turn the tide. We're at 15 minutes till 9 o'clock. The Rogers family, settle down and rest. Enjoy the music.

0: And that is our prayer, and will that be your prayer as well? Turn the tide, Lord. Turn the tide. That's our hope, that the Lord does it. He can. And I believe in some places He is turning the tide, because there's a remnant. I tell you, a remnant. There's a remnant that God's putting together. He's turning the tide. Thank you, Lord. Thank you, Lord. 7 minutes till 9 o'clock, giving you hope this morning when you feel like there is no hope, giving you joy when you can't find any other joy, giving you a little bit of encouragement in the midst of discouragement. The inspirations have a way of just kind of picking you up a little bit, don't they now? Doesn't their music just kind of just pick you up a little bit? I love the inspirations. They just have that. Decade after decade, they have that way of just picking you up. They do, like none other, like none other. I'll not turn back on Him now. I had a hard time finding the song I wanted. I couldn't get it, so I kind of rambled a little bit. This is the one I wanted you to hear. Oh, super. No way gonna turn back on Him. No.
1: I'll not turn my back on Him now.
0: Hey, man.
1: He's given to me everything I have.
0: Everything.

Up next, the Brady Rochester family, nothing but good. And then a Mike Stanley devotional. What? Wait a second here. Hold up. We can't do that. We got to get this started off right. There's no intro to that song. Up next, we've got Mike Stanley's daily devotional, and it's a good one. I've already read it. Here's the Brady Rochester family, nothing but good.

the Brady Rochester family. And that's the truth. He ain't done me nothing but good. Agreed. 9 o'clock on the button here. It's your morning refresh. 8:10 a.m. here in Valdosta, Lake Park, Hayhira, Adel, Homerville, Cecil, Dasher, and a little bit further. And then in Forsyth, Georgia, in between McDonough and Macon at 89.1 FM, Monroe County. Good morning, everybody. Here's a word to faithful men. We try to read these pretty regularly and kind of been out of the loop for a little bit, but this is a good one. A word to faithful men. If not now, when? The man that wandereth out of the way of understanding shall remain in the congregation of the dead. Proverbs 21:16. How long will you continue running with the aimless crowd? There's far more to life than being just one of the guys. Every day you delay making decisive life changes, it will make it harder and harder in the end. It may be too late for you to accomplish certain things in life, but it's never too late to become a new man in Christ. Most men never change because they're so defeated in their own minds, they never give themselves a chance to do better. Christ died to set the captives free, not make their bondage more tolerable. If your life is off the rails, then make at least one positive change today. Walk away from a temptation. Separate from the lifestyle of fools going nowhere. Call your excuses what they are. A fear of failing at something new. Remember, no one else can change direction for you. Take that one step of action today. If not now, when? A word to faithful men. Mike Stanley, buildinggodlygenerations.com. That hits home, doesn't it? Yeah. You can see those daily devotionals at buildinggodlygenerations.com. I don't know how many years he's done that. He's probably close to 1,000 daily devotionals at this point, pretty close to it. Well, it's 3 minutes after 9, and I told you today's a travel day. So I'm going to step aside for a little bit here and let you hear some music. I'm going to start making some preparations myself to go to Forsyth today. And but I'll be in and out. I'm not going to be away from it altogether. We'll say hello here during the 9 o'clock hour a little bit. But going to give you more music during the 9 o'clock hour. Don't everybody hate me now, okay? Just come on now. Just hang on here. I'll still be here. Appreciate you listening. Really, really do. We'll get some songs here by the Dove Brothers. A song here by the Dove Brothers. It's Different Now. I love that song. And then looking for one here by Gold City. Where was that one I like to hear? Come on now, help me. Yeah, that old song there. When We Sing Around the Throne Eternal. These two songs, Dove Brothers first, and then Gold City. I'll be in and out during the 9 o'clock hour, and you understand all that. Enjoy the good gospel music on your morning refresh, 4 minutes after 9 o'clock. The Dove Brothers live from Greenville, South Carolina.

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Phone 247-4208. 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

That's the sound of greater vision with all the many miracles. What a great song. The reason it speaks to our heart, because it tells us what God has done in the past, He can do again. With all the many miracles that He's done, why can't He do it again? Oh, my. Right. Good morning, everybody. 19 minutes after 9 o'clock. I told you I'd come back. I told you. You got to trust me. Come on now. I came back. I did. It's 84 degrees here in Valdosta. It's 78 in Forsyth right now. And we're enjoying the music as we're doing some things around the studio and in the lobby and a little bit outside, just sorting things out, getting ready to travel, getting all of our merchandise and marketing material together as we go up to Forsyth, and we're listening to the music as you do. But when I was outside, I felt the American pride in myself as the jets, the aircraft went zooming by. Yeah, like three or four of them. I thought they were going to touch down in the parking lot. They came down so close that I had some material outside, marketing material, and the loose leaf paper just started floating up in the air. Yeah, it was intense. Thank God for America. Thankful for our boys that are serving our country as well. Amen. And so thought I'd share that with you. Yeah, we're right here south of Moody Air Force Base in Valdosta, Georgia. Just up the road, just a little bit. Oh, yeah. Somebody just texted in. Never listened to those words in that song. It helped me. Yeah, it was good, wasn't it? Yeah, he said, thanks, brother. TW, good morning, all the way in Mississippi. Hope you're doing good today. Here's a good one for you. This one will pick you up, and we'll be back again. We'll be in and out a little bit. Let's hear Andrew and Maribeth Jones, In Christ Alone. Oh, In Christ Alone. I love that. And then the King James Boys, Glory Ride. This one is worship. Just look to Christ this morning. In Christ Alone.

From WZYN, we say hello to all of our new listeners in Forsyth, Georgia. We hope you will receive a blessing from all the preaching and singing. Have a great day.

0: WZYN Broadcasting, Jeff Tolbert, Primitive Road. Hallelujah. Our Lord is risen. Before that, the King James Boys. And before that, Andrew and Mary Beth Jones. Now, you heard a good bit of bluegrass, didn't you? Back to back to back. You sure did. And, you know, I was thinking about something as I was just listening to the music, the variety that we have, I enjoy. But you know what? It's not about the product. It's about the person of Jesus Christ. It's what's sung in the words. You know what I mean? You might prefer, I could ask you right now, do you prefer Southern gospel? Do you prefer bluegrass gospel? Do you prefer a kind of acoustic type of music? Do you prefer choir music or just family singing? I don't know, quartet music, whatever, you know. But it's the person in the music. Now, there's some music styles that I don't think are biblical. We're not going to play those. But stuff that's still decent and wholesome. It's the person in the music. It's the words in the music. It's the lyrics, you know, past all that, that you should appreciate. And, there's a certain product that I like. I like the product when God blesses it. I like when God puts that touch on it. And that's the product we want, whether that be in a live service or whether it be on the radio. Either one. But it's more than a product. It's the person, and then we see him and we worship him, and then it produces more than just the song. It produces a life of obedience. It produces something where I want to live for him. I was just thinking about all that just a minute ago, and so there we go. There you go. 25 minutes till 10 o'clock. We're continuing to give you good music. This one we haven't played in a long time. And this has got some words in it. Karen Peck in New River. Broken into beautiful. Yeah. Broken into beautiful. And then after that, Lance Carpenter. He's Holding Me. Two songs back to back. And different altogether. But listen to the words of both of them. WZYN Broadcasting.
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We're able to look at our connections here this morning, and that's always interesting and encouraging. 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

everyone to know God really does love you. He loves you so much that He sent His Son to die on the cross for your sins. And He's not willing that you should perish, but He wants you to have everlasting life. God really does love you. 14 minutes till 10 o'clock. It's WZYN Broadcasting, your morning refresh. During the 9 o'clock hour, when we're taking things a little bit slower and getting some things done around the station here, and you're kind to us to let us do two or three or four or five, six different things at one time. But we're here live. We certainly are. This is Pastor Justin Atchison of the Bemis Road Baptist Church. We're located on Bemis Road at 3307, the corner of Bemis and Inner Perimeter, on the campus of the Bemis Road Baptist Church. I hope you'll be in church tonight. Don't miss your local church service this evening. God bless you as you attend. We'll be in Forsyth, Georgia, the next couple of days, representing WZYN up yonder in Monroe County. And we'll be in a church in Thomaston, Georgia tonight. Looking forward to being with James Wall and the people of Faith Baptist Church in Thomaston, Georgia. You pray for us as we travel today. We'll get down the road here in the afternoon, around 2 or 3 or something like that. Make that drive and be in church with them this evening. And looking forward to that. And we're preparing for that in between songs and everything. So thank you. We'd like to say thank you to Flowers by Helen in Forsyth, Georgia, for sponsoring WZYN Christian Radio. Flowers by Helen, 9 West Johnston Street, Forsyth, Georgia. And their number's 478-994-2611. Anyone at 89.1 in Forsyth would like to consider them for business. They sponsor WZYN Broadcasting right there on the square. Also would like to thank Enon Baptist Church, our first church, to support us there in Forsyth. Enon Baptist, Pastor Jeff, Richie Miller of Monticello, Georgia, Enon Baptist Church. Good folks there. We were able to represent the station there last Wednesday night. We enjoyed meeting those folks. Our platinum member of the day is Victory Baptist Church in Perry, Florida. Pastor Danny Harrelson and the folks there are kind enough to be a platinum member at $100 a month. God bless you, folks. Thank you so much. All right, getting over here to the inspirations. Eye of the Storm. Yeah, that's right. And then after that, you'll hear Andrew Jones singing Somebody's Praying for Me. We'll break into that song and conclude the show with prayer time. If you'd have a prayer request this morning, I'd be happy to know about it and pray with you. You don't have to give all the details. I was able to pray with somebody yesterday evening before church over the phone. And oh my, how God swept in our way and helped us. And God can do more through one prayer. Not my prayer. No, and that's not what I mean by that. But God hears and answers prayer. He's a merciful God to hear us, isn't He? But if you have a prayer request, I'd like to know about it. 229-459-5122. Text in, and we'll have prayer time after the next song. The Inspirations, Eye of the Storm, and then Somebody's Praying with Brother Andrew Jones.

Heavenly Father, we thank you that we have that peace that comes from you. It truly is a peace that passeth all understanding. Something that only comes through our Savior. We're thankful that the way of peace we do know, because we know you. Now, God, I pray that you'd keep your people. You'd protect your people. You'd hold your people by thy good hand. Because I know there's some that are cast down. And you would strengthen them and fortify them. You'd bring angels unawares. You'd bring folks, friends along their path. And your sweet Holy Spirit would be near and dear unto them. And your word would be unto them like never before, a strength and a help. We're reminded in your word that you said, "Peace I leave with you, my peace I give unto you." And God, may we rest in your peace today in all that we have that's stacked against us. May we rest in thy peace. Bless your people. And Lord Jesus, would you favor this work that is yours? And bless it. Thank you for saving us. Thank you for being kind to us, in spite of who we are. In Christ's name we pray. Amen. We love y'all. It's been a good show, and your company is always appreciated, as I know you're there on the other side. God bless you, WZYN family. We have the Kingdom Heirs next, and then Cody Sturgill, Keep Thy Heart Daily. 2 minutes till 10, your prayers are appreciated, and we'll pray for you. God bless you.

Well, this is Cody Sturgill, the pastor at Chilhowee Baptist Church, and you're listening to Keep Thy Heart Daily, a daily broadcast ministry of the Chilhowee Baptist Church. The Bible commissions us to keep our heart with all diligence, for out of it are the issues of life. It's so important we put God's Word into our hearts and our lives, and we pray that this message from God's Word will be a blessing and help to you. We say, and I say things that seem strange maybe to some folks, but we knew that it was God's will years ago to get married. We knew that it was God's will years ago to say yes and be the youth pastor at Temple Baptist Church. We knew that it was God's will years ago to uproot our family and move to North Carolina and pastor the Bowling Springs Baptist Church. And we knew it was God's will to come to Chilhowee Baptist Church. And we've known the little things all along the way. It's God's will, and God makes himself known. Daniel, as he sought the Lord, God spoke to him. You have a burden in your heart. I challenge you to do something. My challenge to you is this. Seek the Lord. Wait on him. Listen for his direction. You'll find him faithful. Something I was encouraged about from chapter number 1 was when Daniel purposed in his heart not to defile himself with the portion of the king's meat. He spoke to the eunuch that was in charge of all those Hebrew boys that had been kidnapped. He spoke to the eunuch. He said, "Why don't you let us prove it for 10 days? Let's prove it for 10 days. Let's prove God's food's better for us for 10 days. And at the end of the 10 days, God proved himself. Hey, maybe you need to do something. You find yourself at wit's end, even tonight. You're getting ready to do something you know you probably shouldn't. Why don't you give God 10 days? You say you're distressed and burdened and you don't know what to do. Hey, just start right now. Count 10 days out and determine to trust God for the next 10 days and just see what he can do. He's faithful." So Daniel petitions. The king says, "Give me time." And Daniel prays for God's mercy, and God gives him the vision right when he needs it. What did Daniel do? In return, Daniel blessed the God of heaven. He praised the Lord. What does he declare? He declares that there's a God in heaven who can without limitation. What is it that God can do, cannot do? Nothing. What is it that God cannot care for? Nothing. And Daniel begins to praise the Lord in verse 19. He says, Daniel in that night vision, God spoke to Daniel in that night vision. Then the Bible says, Daniel blessed the God of heaven. Verse 20, Daniel answered and said, "Blessed be the name of God forever and ever. For wisdom and might are his." Wisdom and might are his. I want you to know something. If you have wisdom and might, you can conquer anything. And Daniel understands something. He says, "What I need to conquer anything comes straight from God." He praises the Lord for it. If you want wisdom, wisdom comes from heaven. If you want strength, strength comes from God. He says, "Wisdom and might are his." If you want to make it through, you need to seek the God of heaven, because there is one in heaven who can. He says, "I'm going to praise God that He is, and they are His, wisdom in heaven." Verse 21, the Bible says, "He changeth the times and the seasons." Can you imagine all that's caught up in that little phrase? Daniel said, "I thank you, God, that you change the times and seasons." Now, in Daniel's time, they knew very little about the times and seasons. As a matter of fact, it'd be hundreds and hundreds and hundreds of years later that the smartest people on earth would believe with great conviction that the world was flat. And you could float so far and it just fall off the face of the earth. Now, Daniel didn't understand that the earth was a circle, that as far as we know. And as far as we know, Daniel didn't understand that there was planets and a solar system and that the moon and the sun, we're all working in perfect sequence to make the days and the seasons. But he says, "Lord, I don't know how you do this, but I know there's part of the year it's cold and part of the year it's hot. And there's two times that it's perfect right in between.
I know that things grow and things die and things grow and things die and you're perfect. He says, I just praise you that you change the times and the seasons. Isn't that something? I want you to know something about your God. He changes the times and the seasons. He's put all the planets in perfect harmony and sync so that we have winter, spring, summer, and fall. And in Southwest Virginia, we have them all in the same week. God did that. Now, when I think about all my problems, and I have them occasionally, and I think about burdens, and some of them get heavy to bear. How many of you ever had a burden that was heavy to bear? I want to remind you of something. There's a God in heaven who can without limitation. The same God that spoke everything that is into existence, that put the solar system in perfect harmony, is the same God that rules and overrules and orchestrates in our lives. And I'm comforted by that. And Daniel said, I may have just been facing life or death, but there's a God in heaven who can help me. And he has. He says he's changed the times and the seasons. He removeth kings. Do you hear that? God removes kings. Also, he setteth up kings. Earlier in the book of Daniel, the Bible makes it very plain that God let Nebuchadnezzar, the wicked king of Babylon, rule over Jerusalem. Isn't that awful? That's how God understands better than we do. And God in his perfection, he setteth up kings. He removeth kings. He giveth wisdom unto the wise. I like that. Verse 21, you see that? He giveth wisdom unto the wise. Sometimes we think out of the wise comes wisdom, right? But that's not the right order. Wisdom comes from God and makes the wise. The order's important. Do you know what encouraged me about that? I don't have to be the smartest man in the room to have God's wisdom. Because it's not out of the wise that comes the wisdom. It's out of God that comes wisdom and makes the wise. I'm thankful. He giveth wisdom to the wise, and the same's true about knowledge, and knowledge to them that know understanding. Verse 22, he revealeth the deep and secret things. He knoweth what is in the darkness. How many of you have something out in the future? You say, I don't know how in the world that's going to work out, but sometimes it gives you indigestion. Daniel says, God knows what is in the darkness. Hey, there's a God in heaven who can without limitation. He knows what's in the darkness. He says, he knoweth what is in the darkness, and the light dwelleth with him. He changes his tune and he begins to praise the Lord. Verse 23, Daniel says, I thank thee and praise thee, O God of my fathers, who has given me wisdom and might and has made known unto me now what we desired of thee, for thou hast now made known unto us the king's matter. There's a God in heaven who can without limitation. He praised the Lord for his faithfulness and his power. And finally, number three, there is a God in heaven who can change hearts and exalt his people. I'm encouraged. Yeah, at the beginning of this passage of Scripture, we see old Nebuchadnezzar. Man, he's mean. Can you imagine? He's not kidding. When he looks at and says, every wise man in Babylon, because he can't tell me what I dreamed last night in my bedroom all by myself, is going to die. Not only are they going to die, but it's going to be gruesome. We're going to cut you into pieces, and we're going to dump manure in your house. That's what we're going to do to you. He was serious. That guy, at the beginning of chapter number 2, speaks up at the end of chapter number 2 after Daniel gives to him his dream. The Bible says in verse 46, then the king Nebuchadnezzar fell upon his face and worshipped Daniel and commanded that they should offer an oblation and sweet odor unto him. The king answered unto Daniel and said, of a truth it is that your God is a God of gods and a Lord of kings and a revealer of secrets, seeing thou couldest reveal the secret. What happened? The same king
who was threatening to cut masses of people into pieces and dump manure in their houses, is now on his knees praising Jehovah God as the God of gods and the Lord of kings. Isn't that something? I am encouraged to see a wicked ruler on his face confessing that God is very God. I'm encouraged by that. And you know what? I still believe that it's possible. I still believe it's possible. And my prayer is not that God would hurt leaders who I disagree with, but that God would change leaders that I disagree with. And God would save the hell-deserving souls, men and women who've allowed their influence to influence a nation away from God. Hey, there was never a more pagan leader, ruler than Nebuchadnezzar. And Nebuchadnezzar's season of coming around to faith in God is not over yet, but it happens. Before it's over with, Nebuchadnezzar gives his heart and life to God, the God of the Bible. And I'm encouraged by that. And you know what? I look at the condition of our society, and quite frankly, I have almost no confidence in any politicians and leaders. But I'll tell you, I do have confidence in God. And I know He's able. And I know that there's a God in heaven who can change hearts. And I'm praying for it. Will you join me? Hey, let's not hate those folks that we disagree with. Let's pray for them. Give them to God. Trust God with them. There's a God in heaven who can change hearts, but not only that, He can exalt His people. Look what happens. Guess who becomes the leaders in the nation of Babylon? None other than the heroes of our story, Daniel, Hananiah, Mishael, and Azariah. The Bible says in verse 48, "Then the king made Daniel a great man and gave him many great gifts and made him ruler over the whole province of Babylon and chief of the governors over all the wise men of Babylon." Verse 49, "Then Daniel requested of the king, and he set Shadrach, Meshach, and Abednego over the affairs of the province of Babylon. But Daniel sat in the gate of the king." An interesting fact. Daniel, Hananiah, Mishael, and Azariah, as far as we know, spend many, many, many, many years in this position. They outlive Nebuchadnezzar. They outserve Nebuchadnezzar in the government of Babylon. As a leader, I wonder, I can't begin to imagine how much good those four Hebrew boys, men, and then old men in places of authority did for the glory of God. And I'm encouraged by that. And I think about society. And I'm encouraged to know that when my heart's overwhelmed, when I'm burdened, confused sometimes, concerned about the future and the darkness that seems to be before us, I'm encouraged to know this very, very simple truth. There is a God in heaven who can. Hey, don't give up on Him now. Trust in Him and let Him use you for His glory and His honor and for the betterment of our families and our communities. Let's trust in God. There's a God in heaven. Aren't you glad? There's a God in heaven. I'm encouraged by Him too. We trust this message from God's Word has been a help to you. We're studying through the people of the Bible. And I want to let you know of a resource we have available at Chilhowee Baptist Church. It is a sermon series on the people of the Bible. Volume 1, the first 13 sermons of this series are available in full length. 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

0: With SRN News, I'm Rich Thomason in Washington. Darlene Graham has advanced to a Republican primary runoff in South Carolina. Appointed by President Trump to fill out the term of her late brother, Senator Lindsey Graham, Darlene Graham will face Congressman Ralph Norman in the special GOP runoff in 2 weeks. In the Minnesota GOP governor's contest, MyPillow founder Mike Lindell came up short in his bid for the party nod. Lisa DeMuth won the Republican primary for governor in Minnesota. On the Democrat side, the Wisconsin governor's primary, the establishment-backed candidate, Milwaukee County Executive David Crowley, managed a razor-thin victory over his Democratic Socialist challenger, Francesca Hong. The search for life in the rubble of Colombia's powerful earthquake is growing more desperate. Search teams are racing the clock to find survivors before it's too late. More details, srnnews.com.
1: It's time now for the Macedonia Moment from the international headquarters of Macedonia World Baptist Missions, located in Braselton, Georgia. Here is the President and General Director of Macedonia, Dr. Scott Caudill.
2: 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My name is Scott Caudill, and I'm blessed to serve as both President and General Director of Macedonia World Baptist Missions of Braselton, Georgia. 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Over the course of the last few days, we have zeroed in on the mission's message in the meal for the multitude. We've taken the text from the first 13 verses of John chapter 6, and my, what a message from these verses of Scripture, especially as the text applies to reaching others with He that said, I am the bread of life. I said it on yesterday's broadcast, and I believe the truth bears repeating. I believe these verses here in John chapter 6 not only teach you and I the purpose of reaching others with the bread of life, but I believe these verses of Scripture teach us God's plan for doing it the most effectively. And therefore, for the next several days, we're going to be considering just a few truths from John chapter 6, as well as from a few other accounts of the same story throughout the Gospels of the New Testament of the Bible. First of all, as we zero in on the truths found within the first 13 verses of John chapter 6, we see, number one, the problem. We see the problem. According to the context of John's writing, at this point, the Lord Jesus has gone over the Sea of Galilee and a great multitude has followed him. Later on, in verse number 10 of the chapter, we are told that the men that were there that day numbered 5,000. And of course, we have done our due diligence in studying the Word of God, and we have compared Scripture with Scripture. And the Bible teaches us in Matthew's account of this story, in Matthew chapter 14 and verse 21, that number, 5,000, did not include women or children. And therefore, it's quite possible and highly probable that there could have been as many as 15 to 20,000 people there altogether that day. Now, brother, surely you would agree with me when I say that presents a very big problem. That's a lot of people. And when you study your Bible, you discover that the large number of people was actually only a part of the problem. In fact, I think when you study the Bible, you'll discover the problem is actually threefold. First of all, the period is late. According to Matthew chapter 14 and verse 15, the Bible says, "And when it was evening." Mark chapter 6 and verse number 35 says, "The day was far spent." Luke chapter number 9 and verse number 12 declares the day had begun to wear away. I want you to understand, as we consider the problem on today's Macedonia Moment broadcast, the period is late, time is running out, darkness is looming. Not only is the period late, the place is desolate. Again, according to Matthew chapter 14 and verse 15, the disciples say to the Lord, "Lord, this is a desert place. The place is desolate." And then, of course, the people are hungry. It's supper time. The 15 to 20,000 people have been so preoccupied with staying with the Lord, they had completely lost sight of the fact that they needed food to sustain themselves physically. The people are hungry.
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1: SRN News, I'm Rich Thomason in Washington. The government's latest gauge of inflation is just out. In a nutshell, it shows that inflation did cool last month as gas prices fell. However, overall, costs do remain elevated. There's a lot of damage, a lot of cleanup ahead after powerful storms raked a vast area stretching from the Chicago area to eastern Ohio, leaving at least one person dead.
2: Ohio's Governor Mike DeWine warned residents about the severe weather sweeping eastward.
3: We are in a very dangerous weather situation that really involves all of Ohio. Flooding danger is going to continue to go up for a while.
2: Near Chicago, tornado sirens sounded and flights were temporarily suspended Tuesday at the city's two major airports. More than 780,000 customers in Illinois, Indiana, and Ohio lost power. Footage shows damaged roofs, flooded roads, and trees tangled in power lines. 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I'm Jennifer King.
1: The late Senator Lindsey Graham's sister advances to a runoff in the South Carolina Republican Senate primary.
4: South Carolina Senator conservative Darlene Graham getting the most votes in the Republican primary race, but not enough votes to win. So she will now face Congressman Ralph Norman in the August 25th runoff. Governor McMaster had appointed Darlene to serve the rest of Lindsey Graham's term after he passed away.
1: Correspondent Laura Winters. Democratic Socialist Francesca Hong loses in her bid for the Democratic nomination for governor in Wisconsin. David Crowley, endorsed by the party establishment, won by less than 1%. It is something of a surprise since multiple polls gave Hong a clear advantage. Crowley had dropped out of the race before. Getting back in, he will face Republican Tom Tiffany in the general election. And on Wall Street, stock futures higher this morning. This is SRN News.
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5: Here's your forecast on WZYN, the old ship of Zion. For Valdosta, showers and thunderstorms for the rest of today. Hot and humid, we're in the upper 90s. Sunny in the morning on Thursday, maybe a few afternoon storms, upper 90s again. Around Forsyth, low 90s and scattered showers and thunderstorms this afternoon. I'm meteorologist Steve Hamilton on WZYN and online at WZYN.org.
6: Hello again, and thank you for tuning in to Cherishing Scripture Radio. This is Pastor Brad Bailey from the Brandon Baptist Tabernacle in Brandon, Florida. Today we're continuing in our series, Obsessed, Heaven on Earth. This is about the spiritual disciplines and how you and I are commanded and encouraged and admonished in Scripture to exercise those disciplines. Much of the church world today is suffering from a deadness that I don't think was ever intended to be imposed upon the church. I see a lot of my Reformed brethren, and I see a lot of my Baptist brethren whom I love and care deeply about, who are as dead as they can be. I don't know how you are about this, but I was raised in a live church, my home church where I was ordained and sent out as a pastor. They trained us to seek the presence of the Lord in every service, and we were not Pentecostal, but we had feeling, we had connection, we had affection for God's Word. Well, today we're going to be talking about some of that on Cherishing Scripture Radio. We hope that you'll get your Bibles and join us in just a moment as we enjoy these words together. 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They're free to stream. 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Once again, quickly, that website is BrandonBaptistTabernacle.com. Let's open our Bibles and talk today about Obsessed, Heaven on Earth.
0: An emotion has a lot to do with feeling. And I'm going to be frank with you. I don't think I could enjoy God's house, God's people, God's Word as much
7: if I did not often feel something. That's one of the reasons I love to hear Sister Stephanie sing. You can sense that she is in connection with what she's singing. And that feeling is okay. Am I right? It's okay. And this is what the Bible would have us to know. The spiritual disciplines are that string that reach all the way up to places that we cannot see. And it's that string that tethers us to God and permits us to feel His presence, to sense His presence. Oh, yes. You can be critical if you want to, but I'm just telling you the truth. I can't help you unless I tell you the truth. There's been times when I've been praying that I felt like if I opened my eyes, I would see Him. His presence can be that real. And that is accomplished through spiritual disciplines. One old songwriter called it the windows of home. He said, there's a joy in me that the world just can't see through the windows of home. I've been back to my hometown. My sister is here with me today, and I forgot to tell you guys that and introduce you to her. If you had a chance to meet her, you have my permission to meet her. But if she starts telling stories about my childhood, game over. Stop. But I've gone home before to Colquitt County and gone to places where I used to live. And some of them are vacant. And there's no one living there anymore. And someone who bypasses that property or bypasses that house, they see that as just a shabby old shack or a shabby old mobile home. But when I get out and walk up and look in those windows, I still see two twin boys in there playing around. I still see a mama standing at the stove cooking supper. You see, there's certain things that we can see through the windows of home that other people don't have an appreciation for. And your walk with God is about you once in a while in the prayer closet or in a season of fasting or in a season of private giving. It's about you cupping your hands over the windows of heaven and looking inside and saying, oh, I wish I was home. One writer gave an illustration of a boy in an elevator. Just a little tyke. Not much to him. In the elevator, by the time it got to the third floor, there'd been several stops on the way up, and the elevator was getting more and more crowded. And this poor little fella, all he could see was the backside of a woman's purse. Or if he turned another way, he might see the backside of another person's trousers. He's crowded in that corner way back there in the back. You know what he did? He got so crowded that he pulled on his dad's coattail and he said, Dad, will you lift me up where you are so I can see things the way you see it? You see, part of the problem in today's church world is we don't see things the way God sees them from His perspective. And the only way we're ever going to be able to do that is if we tug on Him once in a while and say, Lord, will you lift me up and let me be where I can see things the way you see it? Well, I thought about so many different illustrations of this and so many different ways to try to explain this to you. In the few minutes that I have left, I'm going to do something that I absolutely have to do on occasion. I am a huge fan of the tabernacle in the wilderness. That Old Testament story, if you've ever been a carpenter, a contractor, a worker with a craftsman of some sort, or work with wood, you get dialed into that story, the measurements, the meanings, the message of the tabernacle in the wilderness. And you remember, I'll try if I can to paint a picture for you. You remember the tabernacle was a tent originally. You remember that the children of Israel had come through Egypt, crossed the Red Sea into the wilderness, and in the crossing of the Red Sea, God told them, you are going to be a nomadic people. You are going to travel and live in tents for the first several hundred years of your existence as a nation. So they pitched the tent of the tabernacle right in the middle of the Jewish encampment. And millions of people surrounded that tabernacle. And if you were standing in the center at the Holy of Holies, and if you perhaps could see in every distance, in every direction away from that center point, the furthest tent that you could see was only a Sabbath day's journey from the tabernacle. They would not let them go out any further than one Sabbath day's journey. Why? Because they wanted to be able to get close to God as quick as possible. So the tabernacle had this dense population of people encamped about it. Can you see that in your mind's eye with me right now? Thousands upon thousands upon thousands of tents encircled around the center point of the tabernacle in the wilderness. Some of those people were going to meet with God. And in order to do that, they had to leave the crowd. They had to leave the dense population of people and make their way toward the center of that encampment. And when they got to the tabernacle, they found a veil. And that veil was blue and purple and scarlet and what the Bible calls fine twine linen, or we would call it white. Blue, purple, scarlet, white. Blue, because Jesus came to us from heaven. Purple, because blue and scarlet mixed together make purple in the middle. Purple, the color of royalty. Jesus is our King. Scarlet, because He bled for us on the cross. White, because He's 100% sinless and pure. Will you listen to those four colors again? They represent Matthew, Mark, Luke, and John, which tell us about the blue, the purple, the scarlet, and the spotless white nature of Jesus Christ. It's the gospel. And you enter into that tabernacle through that veil. And once you're in there and that veil collapses behind you, you're in the outer court. The outer court. In the outer court, there are two pieces of furniture. There's the brazen altar and the brazen laver. Brass is a type of judgment. Brass is considered harsh. Remember when David said after he had sinned, the heavens are as brass? Brass is a type of judgment. And now that you're in the tabernacle, the newness of this experience is that you are going to experience a certain depiction of God's anger about sin. There's the brazen altar, and on that altar is an animal. And there's fire burning the flesh of that animal. Every mammal is repulsed by the smell of burning flesh. And you see that fire on that altar is a type of judgment. It's God's judgment on your sin. And that's how you get saved, because God judged your sin in the body of Jesus Christ. Now stay with me. We could talk about this all day. But I want to just show you the second piece of furniture is the brazen laver. Now, if the brazen altar is a type of judgment on sin, the brazen laver is a type of judgment on self. You see, when you went to the brazen laver, it was a brass basin. They had polished the inside of it, so it had this incredibly accurate reflection. And then when you looked down into that basin through the water, it had a magnifying quality about it, and it magnified your face. When you looked down into it, every imperfection was there. You ever gone home and looked in your mirror after church and saw that you had something on your nose? Don't answer that out loud. Now, 50 people in here just went like this right here. The brazen laver had that ability to show you. And if you can't remember this, write this down. Running water in the Bible is a type of God's Spirit. Still water in the Bible is a type of God's Word. So when you look into that basin of still water, It's you looking into the Word of God. And what does the Word of God do? It's a perfect mirror. But there's water there. Because you look in there and you say, oh, and you need to wash. And then you look again and you say, oh, then there's this and you need to wash. And you wash your hands there because your hands are a type of work. And there's a valve on the side of it. You can wash your feet there because your feet are a type of the way you walk. And your work and your walk have to be sanctified by God's word or it will be unclean. Stop pretending. I don't care who you are and how sanctified you think you are and how consecrated you think you are. If you live in this world, you're getting dirty. And you need to be washed every day by the water of the Word. Otherwise, it's going to start sticking to you and clinging to you.
6: And we close there today. Once again, Pastor Brad Bailey with you from the Brandon Baptist Tabernacle in Brandon, Florida. You've been listening to Cherishing Scripture Radio, and today's message was part of our current series called Obsessed. And we've been studying heaven on earth. Our first message in this series was More Than Saved. And today, as we've been looking at this second installment, Heaven on Earth, I want you to know that the spiritual disciplines are the vehicle that keep us tethered to heaven. We have to live here on earth. That's the scourge of Christianity. But nevertheless, we are blessed to have this. One friend of mine called it an extension cord that plugs us into heaven. These are the spiritual disciplines. We're thankful that you've been with us. We want to remind you that you can find these messages archived online at BrandonBaptistTabernacle.com. When you visit that website, you can enjoy hundreds of hours of preaching and teaching. Once again, that's BrandonBaptistTabernacle.com. I'd also like to invite you to reach out to us so that we can send you the free gift, The Wrecking Ball of Doubt. This is a small volume. We kept it intentionally small so that we could give it to those who needed it most and could read it mostly in one sitting. It's about doubting your salvation, how to get assurance based on the Scripture. Ask for it today when you read us, when you reach out to us. The number is 813-654-0836 in our ministry offices here in Tampa Bay. Once again, 813-654-0836. We hope that you'll join us again next time as we study the truths of God's Word together. Remember our calling here, changing society by cherishing Scripture.

And now our verses of the day. Colossians 2, verses 6 and 7. As ye have therefore received Christ Jesus the Lord, so walk ye in him, rooted and built up in him, and established in the faith, as ye have been taught, abounding therein with thanksgiving. Colossians 2, verses 6 and 7.

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1: Welcome back to a Wednesday's installment of the Hedges and Highways radio broadcast. I'm your radio preacher, evangelist Robert Jones. It's a joy to be back with you, and I mean that. We've had a good week thus far. I pray that you've had a good one, and here you are in the middle of the week, and I pray that God will bless you in a wonderful way today. And of course, Wednesday is midweek services. I pray that you'll be in your place, expecting great things from the Lord, and that God will move in your heart and in your mind. He will stir you, maybe revive you, maybe answer a prayer of yours. Maybe you might have some things in your life. Maybe you need to get right with God. There's a lot of people that's living in sin and just need to repent of their sins and get right with God, get in that fellowship. And with all the things that are going on and all these earthquakes, you notice the earthquakes and diverse places, they're all over, multiple 7+ earthquakes in around the world here just in the year that we're living. We don't look for signs. We live by faith. But boy, there's a lot of things happening. This whole world is in travail, and that's just pointing towards the imminent return of Christ. Well, let's get back into 2 Peter chapter number 1, verse number 5. And besides this, giving all diligence, add to your faith virtue, and to virtue knowledge. Now, yesterday we started in this aspect of knowledge. This is that, as one would say, that practical intelligence, that practical knowledge, and practical insights. It means that knowing what to do in every situation. And I'll have to agree with some that I don't know what to do in every situation. I know I don't either. But I do know where the answers are. And you say, well, that's what everybody says. Well, there's a reason why people say that. It's because that's where the answers are. They're in the Scriptures. How to be a wonderful husband? Scriptures. Husbands, love your wives. There is some wonderful Scriptures for the wives. You know, wives, submit unto your own husbands. There is that aspect of that role of intimacy in a marriage, and that God has an order of that. And then for children, obey your parents, for this is right in the Lord. See, there's knowledge. Oh, sluggard, have you considered the ant? Of course, you look at the ant and how it should compel you to labor and to work, and how to do your dealings in the book of Proverbs, Ecclesiastes, all is vanity. And there's just so much you can learn. We can learn from the life of Joseph, learn from the life of Jacob, Isaac. We could learn from the life of so many others in the Bible, Ezekiel, Jeremiah, Nahum, Amos, all these great writers of your Bible, Matthew, Mark, Luke, John, Paul, Peter, the disciples, the husbands and wives of the Bible. I mean, there's just so much. Ruth, Rahab. See that wealth of knowledge that's there? That's how you glean. You glean from others. David wrote a lot of instructional psalms in the book of Psalms, and it had Miskiel. Miskiel was an instructional psalm. It's what we could learn by instruction. He was instructing us how to do in certain situations. There's many of them in the book of Psalms. That's knowledge. That's wisdom. In the book of Proverbs, he's given us that wisdom and knowledge, fear, all the aspect of it. And so we read a bunch of verses yesterday, but we got here yesterday, and we'll finish up this thought today, that Paul was writing to the church of Philippi in the book of Philippians, and he says, "Yea, doubtless, and I count all things but loss for the excellency of the knowledge of Christ Jesus my Lord, for whom I have suffered the loss of all things, and do count them but dung, that I may win Christ." And yesterday we didn't get far in this verse where he says, "Yea, doubtless," which means yes, indeed, and or there's more. That word "yea" is, one man of God says, there's more. Well, it ties into what was previously said in verse 7, "But what things were gained to me, those I count loss for Christ. Yea, doubtless." He was saying, indeed. He forsook all and followed Jesus. James, John, Simon all had a prosperous fishing business, didn't they? They forsook all and followed Christ, and God used them in an unusual way and to turn this whole world upside down, didn't he? God took just a few unlearned men and turned the world upside down, didn't he? And Paul was really had a really, I guess you could say, radical background, but he counted his loss. His attitude was a continuing attitude. When Paul says, I counted, well, he said that in verse 7, didn't he? But what things were gained to me, those I counted loss for Christ. Verse 8, he says, yea, doubtless, and I count all things but loss for the excellency of the knowledge of Christ. This is I counted. It is that, I guess, it's a verb of past, present, and future. He counted it loss in the past. He counted it loss in the present. And in the future, he's going to count it loss. That's where it reveals Paul's persistent pursuit of a life of sacrifice and surrendering to the Lord. And then not only did he say that, he said the word count. And that word count, it has a great meaning of to be the word govern. We could look at some verses, but really what it is, he makes a decision or a command, and he's also that judge of a ruling Paul declared with authority and the power that all his gain is lost. He's making that decision very decisively with full authority of a ruler and a governor and a judge. It's really, in our day, it's about time that Christians start like Paul and make a decision for Christ. I counted. And he says, I count all things. He made a decision, a command, a ruling with full authority and power. When's the last time you made that decision? You know, we sing that song, I will follow Jesus, you know, but really, do we? I want to live for Christ, but do we? I'll sacrifice all, but do we? Have you made that choice decision? Have you made that decision of a command and with full authority that I put your name there, I count all things but loss? And this is where we finished up yesterday on the word loss. It means good for nothing. What Paul gleaned up to this time, he says, you know, what I was, and then he gives us a list of what he was. I mean, you read in verse number 4, though I might also have confidence in the flesh, if any other man thinketh that he hath whereof that he might trust in the flesh, I more, circumcised the 8th day. He goes through stock of Israel, tribe of Benjamin, Hebrew of Hebrews, touching the law, a Pharisee, concerning zeal, persecute the church, he did that, touching the righteous, which is in the law, blameless. Boy, Paul, he was on top of his game, I guess you could say. People looked up to Paul. He was that one. Boy, I determined, and he says all that he had, he says it was good for nothing. It was a disadvantage. It was a loss. It was a forfeit. It was a dead loss. Paul considered things that Judaizers valued as loss. That one of the reasons why God used him was his very decisive, with full authority, decision that I counted all things but loss. If you want to be used of God, you're going to have to make that decision today and from now on that I count it all. And the world's value today is not the same as what God's value or what God of godly Christian value. Not all people feel like Paul. They're not willing. There's many not willing to count their pleasure and their accomplishment as worthless. Instead, they like to cling to them. They like the story about I was reading about a story about a man who went to the doctor's office, and because he had weeks of symptoms, The doctor examined him carefully and called the patient's wife in the office, and this is, I mean, he told the wife what his doctor, what his husband was suffering from. He says, your husband's suffering from a rare form of anemia. Without treatment, he'll be dead within a few weeks. The good news is we could treat him with proper nutrition. The doctor told the wife, says, you'll need to get up early every morning and fix your husband a hot breakfast, pancakes, bacon, and eggs, the works. He'll need a home-cooked lunch every day, old-fashioned meat and potato dinner every evening. It might be helpful, she said, if you would bake frequently of cakes and pies and homemade breads and things that are that will allow your husband to live. And the doctor said, one more thing, his immune system is weak, so it's important that your house be kept spotless at all times. The doctor asked the wife, you got any questions? And the wife says, oh, I have none. You want to break the news or shall I? Asked the doctor. The wife says, oh, I will. And then she walked into the examining room, and the husband, sensing her seriousness of the illness, asked her, is it bad, isn't it? She nodded, tears welling up her eyes. And what's going to happen to me? He asked. And with a sob, the wife blurted out, the doctor says, you're going to die. Well, that's the way many Christians are. We are just like this wife and not willing to make the necessary sacrifices to be what God wants them to be and count some of the pleasures of their life as worthless. You say we're not supposed to have any fun? No. I'm living the dream serving the Lord. I'm living the life, just to be honest with you. There's nothing like serving Him. But it does take sacrifice in our day, doesn't it? Not only did he say that, but he says, this is what he said. He says, I count all but loss for the excellency of the knowledge of Christ Jesus, my Lord. And that word excellency, it has that meaning to stand out, to be superior in rank, authority and power, to be superior, to have surpassing greatness or worth. The knowledge of Christ is always greater. That's where he says, add to virtue knowledge. Why? Because it comes with greatness. It comes with power. It comes with something that is worth compared to the gains of Paul's past. And when man gets to know the Lord Jesus Christ, the glory of the old life fades into oblivion. And he gains in Christ overshadows any loss. Paul put it into practice, an important principle of Christian growth. He replaced his accomplishments of the past, which he considered as negative, with the positive of knowing Christ. Just as a bride, when you think about this, as a bride on her wedding day counts all things but loss to gain her lover. Students count all things but loss to gain that required knowledge for a successful career. And the farther you go with the Lord, the less attraction this old life will hold. He says they're all but dung. In other words, it's a waste. That word dung, it's just a waste, a refuge, a garbage. And Paul resumed, he says it's just dung. A right relationship with God is not based on the law of your own merit, but on faith in Jesus Christ. I want to have that, don't you? But it's going to take a sacrifice. Well, we'll pick this back up tomorrow. Hope you have a wonderful Wednesday. God bless you is my prayer.

0: WHRN News, I'm Rich Thomason in Washington. The latest inflation numbers offer some cautiously encouraging news for American families, even as prices remain higher than many would like.
1: New figures released today by the Labor Department shows inflation eased slightly in July. Consumer prices rose 3.4% compared to a year ago, down from 3.5% in June. On a month-to-month basis, prices increased just 0.1%. While that's still above the Federal Reserve's long-term target of 2%, the report suggests that some of the economic pressures that have worried policymakers and consumers in recent months may be beginning to moderate. Bertie Bennett in Washington.
0: Senator Darlene Graham will advance to a Republican primary runoff in South Carolina. She'll face veteran Congressman Ralph Norman in that runoff in 2 weeks. President Trump has confirmed it. For security reasons, he did slip away from Air Force One following the recent NATO summit in Turkey, that meeting last month.
2: I guess there was a threat out there. I didn't really ask too much about it. I get a lot of threats.
3: President Trump confirming a report that first appeared in the Washington Post that he was spirited off Air Force One and onto a different plane before departing Turkey last month because of a credible threat from Iran.
2: I go by Secret Service and the military. They wanted me to go on a different flight, a different plane.
3: Trump stowed away in an airport catering container that took him to a smaller aircraft on which he flew to the UK.
2: I do what they say.
3: There he secretly reboarded the decoy jet, then descended from it and climbed back aboard the new Air Force One gifted by Qatar. I'm Ben Thomas.
0: A wildfire in British Columbia, Western Canada, expanded overnight. It had already forced 20,000 people to evacuate. On Wall Street, the Dow is up 8 points, the Nasdaq ahead 152. 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
5: Here's your forecast on WZYN, the old ship of Zion. For Valdosta, showers and thunderstorms for the rest of today. Hot and humid, we're in the upper 90s. Sunny in the morning on Thursday, maybe a few afternoon storms, upper 90s again. Around Forsyth, low 90s and scattered showers and thunderstorms this afternoon. I'm meteorologist Steve Hamilton on WZYN and online at WZYN.org.
6: Hey, folks, and welcome to the show. It is Wednesday. I am your host right here on the Midday Jubilee, and we're going to get right into the music. I've got a lot that I want to play. And to start us off, just for me, this is my personal request. We're going to play Sound Doctrine, In My Father's Eyes, as we prepare for church for tonight. This is a great song to get us there.

What a great evening that was back in March 2026, WZYN Jubilee. That was on that Wednesday night. Sound Doctrine in My Father's Eyes. Again, we're going to try to get into the music very soon here, but I want to say a special thank you to Tony and Angela Sago and Mike and Sharon Spuler for being our gold members for today and for supporting not only this show, but this station as well. 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I Must Tell Jesus.

That was the McCameys off of their last album, The Crown, God is Good. Coming up right now is the Addams Family, I Won't Have to Worry. After that, we'll hear from Andrew and Mary Beth Jones.

Andrew and Mary Beth Jones, I'm saved. Are you saved? Say amen. Maybe go to Facebook. Check me out on the Midday Jubilee on Facebook. And maybe just make a post. Amen. Hopefully I'll know what you're talking about. Or you can go to Facebook and search out the Midday Jubilee. Send me a message. Request a song. I sure would love to hear from you. Hey, we got the Shepherd's Pulpit coming up. Brother Justin Atchison will be preaching a great message. And I want to remind you about some of the programming, not all of it, but some of it, coming up. We've got, after the show here, we've got Preaching Time at 2:10. And then Lighting the Old Paths, that's the radio ministry of Lighthouse Baptist Church, where I am the pastor. That comes on at 3:30. We will hear from Brother Jimmy Burt, also Lighthouse Baptist Church, but in Valdosta. And then, let's see, over the weekend, we will hear from people, preachers, rather, like Caleb well, preachers are people, but we will hear from the likes of Caleb Osteen, Brother Doug Raines, Brother Robert Jones, Derek Farmer, Larry Morlock, and many more. So that's not only through the week, but over the weekend as well. I'll be back after this song and the Shepherd's Pulpit. Don't go anywhere.

Hello, friends, and thank you for joining us on the Shepherd's Pulpit. We are grateful to God that you are listening today. We pray as you listen to this daily Bible broadcast that God will strengthen you with His power in the inner man. So let's join the teaching and preaching from the Shepherd's Pulpit. And now, Pastor Justin.

0: are so grateful to God that you'd be listening to the Shepherd's Pulpit today. I want to bring you inside the sanctuary of the Bemis Road Baptist Church, where I was able to preach one of the simplest Bible messages on the brethren from 1 Thessalonians. You take your Bibles, find 1 Thessalonians, and thank God that you can be part of the family of God. A message entitled, The Brethren. God bless you.
1: Verse number 7 of chapter 3, number 6. Therefore, brethren, we are comforted over you in all of our affliction and distress by your faith. Whoa. We're comforted by all your affliction and distress? Brethren are encouraged, number 6. Brethren are encouraged by how others keep the faith in hard times. Brethren are encouraged. It's 3:7. Brethren are encouraged when other people keep the faith in hard times. Man, when I see some of you just keep on keeping on, woohoo! I told Miss Bragg, I don't know if she's half blind, 90% blind, or 10% blind, but she can't see real good. Do you know that? Say amen. Yeah. And she could use every excuse like every other carnal person not to come to church, but praise God, aren't you glad she keeps coming? Amen. And when she keeps coming, it sure enough blesses my heart. Amen. I see Mother Astles. Praise God. He's a picking her up every Sunday. Hey, you know what they are? They're family. Amen. And if she wants to come to church and can't get there, Brother Buddy said, that's my sister. We're bringing her. More I start to think about it, I'm glad to be part of Bemis Road Baptist Church. It's the best place in the whole wide world. Yeah. Great. But when I see you and you see somebody else, when it's hard to be faithful to God and it's hard to sing a song in the night sometimes, doesn't that encourage you? Let's keep moving on here. Chapter 3. Oh, that's it in chapter 3. We're going to chapter 4. Chapter 4, verse 1 is our next reference. Chapter 4, verse 1. Furthermore, then, we beseech you, brethren, and exhort you. That's preaching terminology. By the Lord Jesus Christ, that as ye have received of us how ye ought to walk and to please God, so you will abound more and more. Paul's a preacher. He's going to put the gas on the fire. There's no stopping ground. You're already doing good, Brother Michael. Paul come up to you and said, not good enough. Keep doing it more and more. Ooh. I think if we got a good vision of him and eternity and heaven and hell, I think we'd say what she was singing about. I want to live a life of no regrets, more and more. We get so satisfied too easy, don't we? So what's that have to do with brethren? Brethren are comfortable with strong preaching. Yeah. They're comfortable with strong exhortation. They don't mind if the preacher gets harder. Harder sometimes good, Brother Brian. If he gets a little hotter, if he gets a little stronger, if he gets up in their business a little bit, because they know they need it, because the devil's on the outside. And don't you know evil's surrounded all of our families. Evil's surrounded all of our homes. And you need me to be stronger than I am. More on fire for God than I am. And brethren don't mind that. People that love Jesus and love this book, preaching never bothered them. Preaching never bothered them. How about verse 10? 4 and verse 10. And ye indeed, talking about loving the brethren, you're taught of God to love one another, and ye indeed do it toward all the brethren. I got another all, which are in all Macedonia. Emphasis. But we beseech you, brethren, that you increase more and more. He's going to throw the gas on the fire even more. He's already told them they're taught of God to love one another and that they are doing it. He said, I just want you to do it more and more. Isn't that something? Now, what's that mean? Well, we already talked about the strong exhortation, but I want to get in that word all toward half those that I like, those that don't clash with my personality, brethren. You know, you might as well admit the fact that everybody doesn't like you. You and everybody's, you're not everybody's hot sauce. I might as well admit the fact that not everybody likes my personality. I'm a little too much for some folk. And you're out there. I mean, I'm not. Not everybody likes me. Don't set your self up for failure and think everybody's going to be your best friend. You young people, live with a proper expectation. Not everybody's going to be your friend if you're Jesus's. And they don't have nothing to do with Jesus. Not everybody's going to like you. Some of you girls that are pretty, somebody's going to think you're ugly. I mean, that's just, I'm sorry, I'm sounding mean, but that's just the truth. Somebody said, man, why don't they come to the Jubilee? They should come to Jubilee. They're just across town a little bit. They should be coming to the Jubilee. They might not like me. Not everybody's going to like us. And you can't get to the place where you're going to try to suit everybody's little women fancy to be friends with everybody. You can lay down on the floor all you want to, and you can get to be a servant of all men if you're not careful. I didn't know I was going down that trail right there, but I just did. But we can still love all the brethren, but some people just won't give it back. They just won't. Sometimes you live with those expectations that are proper, it sets you up for a little peace down the road. I'm not really talking. I think all you gray heads in here figured that out, haven't you? But these little children in here, they didn't learn that. Anyways, all the brethren. But brethren, when we say brothers and sisters, family of God, brethren says no partiality. All the brethren. There's some of y'all I don't get along with as well as other people. You too? Say amen. Yeah, it's just natural. But you know how deep it goes? It's the blood of Jesus Christ. That's our camaraderie. It's not whether William wears a Florida shirt, Michael Jr. wears a Georgia shirt. We laugh about that stuff. It's not whether one guy likes fishing and the other guy likes hunting. It doesn't matter if one people come from the north and other people come from the south. Our camaraderie is Jesus Christ, and we show no partiality. You need to go to James chapter number 2 and you need to read about the sin of favoritism and how God hates that. And that can only be fixed at Calvary. And by the grace of God. Brethren, show no partiality. Number 9 in verse 13. We studied this passage 2 weeks ago. It's the passage on those which are asleep. You don't have to worry about them. Jesus is going to come back. And very quickly he's going to get them. And then you're going to meet him in the air. Say amen.
2: Amen.
1: Verse number 13 uses the word, would not have you to be ignorant. Say it. Brethren. Brethren are comforted by the hope of this Bible. Brethren are comforted by the hope of this Bible. 1 Thessalonians 4:13. Now listen here real quick. Move past this. If you're ignorant of Scripture that you should know, you will have less hope. If there's something you should know in this Bible and you don't know it, perfect example, that passage right there, you wouldn't be able to have the hope that somebody else would have. Yeah. Your heart is like a well, and when you deposit truth into it, you can pull that water out of that hope well when you need it. Amen. So brethren are comforted by the hope from truth.
3: 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Until the next Shepherd's Pulpit broadcast, may the Lord bless you and keep you in His will.

That was the Kingsmen starting us off on this second half of the Midday Jubilee. I'll sail away. And one of these days, we're going to sail away. But until then, there may come a time where you don't know how to pray. There may come a time when you don't have the words to say. But I'm thankful that whether it's the Spirit uttering groanings on our behalf, or it's a friend, it is absolutely amazing what a prayer can do.

That was Royalty singing What a Prayer Can Do. We're going to jump right back into the music with Little Is Much. This is the Third Row Boys. And then Mr. Les Beasley of the Florida Boys will introduce the song coming up after this one.

That was the Cathedrals ending us out on our normal play here, When They Call My Name. Just before that was the Florida Boys. You heard Mr. Les Beasley right at the beginning of that song introducing it when he was on the cross. I was on his mind. Hey, will you stay tuned right here? Be sure to listen to the preaching coming up next. We got plenty more music, but also come back with me tomorrow. Be back with me tomorrow on Thursday, and we're going to have a good time together. If you will, do me a favor. Go to Facebook, search the Midday Jubilee, like, follow it, all of those things. And while you're there, won't you request a song? Will you request it here in a few days? I'll be sure to play it. Until next time, this is James Burke signing off for the Midday Jubilee.

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2: God says, look it, before you came to my son Jesus Christ, you were on the outside looking in. But now that you are saved, you are a part of the family of God. What is important about us is that Jesus Christ has washed our sins away and taken us as foreigners and brought us into the family of God. That's what's wonderful.
1: 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In our series, Courageous Faith, Pastor Chappell explores what it means to have a faith that moves mountains. By leaning into God's promises, you can experience His power in every area of your life. 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
2: This world is a world of leprosy. All have sinned. Naaman, a great man, with a great problem. Notice not only the presence of corruption, secondly, notice the proclamation of truth. This man needed a serum for his sickness. This man needed a cure. And the Bible says in verse 2, and the Syrians had gone out by companies and had brought away captive out of the land of Israel a little maid, and she waited on Naaman's wife. Now notice the person that God is going to use. Notice the person that is going to have the courage to speak. The star of the show is not Naaman. It is a little slave girl. She is a captive. She is a POW, a prisoner of war. Maybe 12, maybe 13 years old. And the Bible tells us that she is the servant of Naaman's wife. She was a foreigner. She was in a land with different food and a different language and different culture. She could have become bitter. She could have hated Naaman. She could have wished him to go to hell. She could have desired the leprosy to bring great pain upon his life. But she was wise enough to know that God had her there for a reason. Are you wise enough to know that God has you here for a reason? He maketh no mistakes. Do you recognize that we are all foreigners in this world? The Bible says in Ephesians 2:19, now therefore ye are no more strangers and foreigners, but fellow citizens with the saints and of the household of God. God says, look it, before you came to my son Jesus Christ, you were a foreigner. You were on the outside looking in. But now that you are saved, you are a part of the family of God. How many of you are glad that we are brothers and sisters through Christ? Don't come to this church and try to play your little game and put all the emphasis on your ethnic background. It's wonderful. Culture is wonderful. And food from every culture is wonderful. Can I get an amen on that? I'm praying for Mexican food at the Lamb's Supper someday. That's what I'm praying for. But what is important about us is not our ethnic background. What is important about us is that Jesus Christ has washed our sins away and taken us as foreigners and lepers and brought us into the family of God. That's what's wonderful. That's what we get excited about around here. That's the flag we wave. It's the flag of Jesus Christ, our Redeemer. And here's this little maid, maybe 12 years old. And she's a kidnapped girl. She could have hated everything about her situation, but she chooses to serve God. As a Gentile, Naaman was outside the blessings of Israel. God would give the blessing through His word, and he had promised a coming Messiah, the Lord Jesus Christ. But Naaman would have nothing to do with that, just like many in that part of the world today could care less about Jehovah God or the Messiah, Jesus Christ. But Romans 5 and verse 10 says, "For if when we were enemies, we were reconciled to God by the death of his Son, much more being reconciled, we shall be saved by his life." Hebrews 11, 13, "These all died in faith, not having received the promises, but having seen them afar off, and were persuaded of them, and embraced them, and confessed that they were strangers and pilgrims on the earth." You see, if you're a saved person this morning, you can say, "I was a stranger. I was a pilgrim. I didn't know where to fit in or where to belong, but now I'm a part of the family of God." That's why we say brother and sister, because God is our Father. Somebody say amen this morning. It's a great thing to be saved. It's a great thing to be a part of the family of God. We see this little captive. She was called a servant. She was a servant. Now listen very carefully. I do not believe that this little maid could have spoken up had she not had the right attitude. I believe she was a faithful servant. I believe she served from her heart Naaman and his wife. May I ask you today, how's your attitude at work been? How's your testimony where you work? Are you the hothead, the foul mouth, the negative one about the boss? I'm just saying, if you're at work and it's always like, "Man, I'll tell you, hey, that boss over there, he's an idiot. They don't know nothing about safety around here." Like, "I know about safety. I am Captain OSHA. I know everything about safety." Tell you what we need? We need a union. Let's do that. Let's do that. Let's have a little meeting for that. We need to rise up and claim our rights. And you know, "I'm sick and tired of this environment. In fact, I'm sick and tired of California while I'm thinking about it. I'm just sick and tired of all of it." It's hard to be that guy and then say, "I got to tell you something wonderful about Jesus Christ, my Savior." They can look at you and go, "What? You know Jesus Christ? I would have never known. I just believe this little girl was a faithful servant. I believe she was the kind of little girl that earned the right to speak. And that when she spoke, Naaman listened." Look in your notes, Philippians 2:14. "Do all things without" what? "Murmurings and disputings." And in the Greek, that means murmurings and disputings. God says, "Have the right spirit, that ye may be blameless and harmless as the sons of God, without rebuke in the midst of a crooked and perverse nation, among whom ye shine as lights in the world." We see the person God uses. Hey, young ladies here today, young men, 12-year-olds, 13-year-olds, I'm going to tell you something. God can use you, and God can use any teenager to help another teenager know the truth about the Lord Jesus Christ, the person God used. Notice, secondly, the permission from her authority. Verse 3. The Bible says, "And she said unto her mistress, Would God my Lord were with the prophet that is in Samaria, for he would recover him of his leprosy." Here we see this servant, she had a burden. "Oh, I wish Naaman could go see Elisha. Oh, would God that my Lord Naaman could go to Samaria and see the prophet. He's a man of God. He has the power of God upon his life." Oh, listen, this maid may have been taken from her family. She may have been taken from her culture. She may have been taken from her home, but no one could take her faith away from her. Teenagers, what if we dropped you this afternoon over at the Antelope Valley Mall? And there on one side were some guys smoking their marijuana with leprosy. It's the sin of leprosy. Over here, we hear some cursing. Why? The sin of leprosy. Over here, we have some with a terrible attitude and dressed terribly and ungodly in their spirit because of the leprosy called sin. And the question, teenager, is, are you going to blend in with all of that, or are you going to stand out for Jesus Christ? This little girl, she was going to stand out for God. She was not going to blend in with the culture of Syria. Wiersbe said, had she not been a faithful worker in the house, she would not have been an effective witness. But because of her faithfulness, her witness was rewarded. How Christ needs such witnesses today. God is calling upon us to walk the walk and then to talk the talk. Faith cometh by hearing, and hearing by the word of God. And this young lady was going to speak the truth into the family of Naaman. She had a burden for Naaman, but she also had a belief. She had a belief that Elisha was the prophet of the one true God. She had a belief that he could remedy this problem called leprosy. And we have a belief today in what is called the era of the church. We have a belief that there is a remedy for sin. And the remedy is the finished work of the Lord Jesus Christ on the cross of Calvary. He shed his blood for our sin. He was buried and he rose again the third day. And Jesus says, I am the way, the truth, and the life. No one cometh to the Father except by me. He didn't say, I'm one of the ways. Jesus said, I am the way, the truth, and the life. We must make the proclamation. God has you at Lockheed. God has you in your office building. God has you working at a hospital. He has you there for a reason. And this little 12-year-old girl understood she was there as God's ambassador to speak the truth of God into that family. And you are in your office building as the ambassador of God. And whether you like this or not, Christian friend, you are the only work of Jesus Christ that some of these people in the Antelope Valley will ever know. It is you. And may we, like this young lady, point people in the right direction. The presence of corruption, the proclamation of a young woman who was courageous to speak. Finally, the path for healing. Now there's going to be a pathway that Naaman's going to take. Verse 5, the king of Syria said, go, and I will send you a letter unto the king of Israel. And he departed and took with him 10 talents of silver and 10,000 pieces of gold and 10 changes of raiment. By the way, that's the world's idea. If I give enough money, maybe I'll get my soul up to heaven. He was ready to pay the price. How many of you are glad Jesus paid the price for us? Verse 6, and he brought the letter to the king of Israel, saying, now when the letter is come unto thee, and behold, I have therewith sent Naaman my servant to thee, that thou mayest recover him of his leprosy. And it came to pass, when the king of Israel had read the letter, that he rent his clothes and said, am I God? At least the king knew that he had his limitations. He said, am I to kill and make alive that this man doth send to me, moreover, to recover a man of his leprosy? Wherefore, consider, I pray you, and see how he seeketh a quarrel against me. And it was so, when Elisha, the man of God, had heard that the king of Israel had rent his clothes, that he sent to the king, saying, wherefore hast thou rent thy clothes? Let him come now to me, and he shall know that there is a prophet in Israel. We notice, first of all, that the king sends a letter. They had no solution in Syria. They had no medical feat, no hospital, no cure. There was nothing that could be done. And so one king sends to another a letter. Proverbs 16:25 says, there's a way that seemeth right unto a man, but the end thereof are the ways of death. They had tried their ways, but nothing had worked. And so the king sent a letter saying, let them come through. This is my desire, that they would meet Elisha. By the way, our king has sent a letter, and it's called the Holy Bible. And this Bible will show you the way of salvation. 1 Peter 1:23. This incorruptible seed, which is the word of God, is the letter that shows us the way. And here in this story, there is a letter given to allow Naaman to go to Israel. God had provided a solution for him. It was Elisha. Elisha would be the solution for Naaman. And the solution for us is the Lord Jesus Christ. 2 Timothy 1:9, who has saved us. Are you saved? And has called us with an holy calling, not according to our works, but according to his own purpose and grace, which was given us in Christ Jesus before the world began. A letter was sent from one king to another. Secondly, the prophet Elisha offered his help. He said, let him come to me and he shall know that there's a prophet in Israel. Think of that. That little girl saying, excuse me, Mrs. Naaman. Oh, would be to God that my Lord Naaman could go to Elisha. She knew exactly where he needed to go. She knew exactly what to say. I wonder, if there was a tragedy in your neighborhood, there was a difficulty with death or the gangs or cancer or sickness or trauma, I wonder if they might say something like this, you know, that family that lives two doors down from us, they know God. Let's go ask them. That lady at the end of the church, end of the road, she goes to that church, she'll know how to pray. Let's go seek her. I mean, I wonder if there was a trauma in someone's life in your area, if they would view you as someone to help them find the answer. This is what this young lady said. She said, I know where we can get help. And friend, if you know Jesus, you know where your neighbor can get help. It's in the Word of God. It's in the gospel of Jesus Christ. But we must be courageous to share this message with our generation. The king sent a letter. The prophet Elijah offered help. Notice thirdly, the prophet, he gives his instructions. And these are amazing instructions. He says in verse 10, Elisha sent a messenger unto him saying, go and wash in the Jordan seven times and thy flesh shall come again to thee and thou shalt be clean. Now think of that. Number one, Elisha doesn't even go out to the general. He sends a person out. That's gonna frustrate Naaman. Number two, he says, all right, if you want cleansing, you've got to go to the Jordan River and you've got to go in it seven times. Now, I've baptized many people in the Jordan River before, and I'm going to tell you, most of it is like the picture right here. If you take a look at it, it's muddy and it's murky. There's a few cleaner spots up by the Sea of Galilee, but for the most part, it's a muddy river, and I can just see Naaman, this general. In fact, as he looks at it, he begins to speak, and he says in verse 12, are not Abana and Pharpar, the rivers of Damascus, better than all the waters of Israel? You're telling me to get this leprosy clean, I got to go in that stinking Jordan River seven times? That's what you're telling me to do. He got ticked off. He was upset at the request of Elisha. He thought, you know, look at me, I'm a general. Come on now, I got all this silver for you. Certainly we can do better than that. By the way, that is oftentimes man's idea. You know, my religion has great cathedrals. My religion has a great mosque, and I've been a part of that religion, and you're telling me that I've got to go do such and so? Can I tell you something, friend? Salvation is not about the place. It's about the person. Salvation is not found in a large cathedral. It's not found in a big religion. You don't get more saved if you get saved in some fancy religious building. Friend, what saves you is Jesus Christ and his finished work alone. Naaman didn't understand that. He thought these waters were below him. But these were the instructions of the prophet Elisha. Notice finally, Naaman is humbled. The Bible says in verse 13, and his servants came near and spake unto him and said, my father, if the prophet had bid thee to do some great thing, wouldest thou not have done it? How much rather then when he saith unto thee, wash and be clean? Then went he down and dipped himself seven times in the Jordan according to the saying of the man of God, and his flesh came again like unto the flesh of a little child, and he was clean. How many times has pride kept a man from getting saved? Well, no, I'm Catholic. I'm Baptist. I was christened in a cathedral. I shook Billy Graham's hand. I was 79 feet from the Pope one time. I think he winked at me. I mean, I know I do some partying, but not as bad as another guy at work. He's way worse. How many times has pride kept someone from getting saved? Finally, Naaman, because of a friend who said, look it, we want you to be healed, Naaman. You would have done greater things than this. Finally, Naaman humbles himself to do what Elijah had told him to do, to simply by faith do what the man of God had said. They did not have a canonized book called the Bible, but the prophets were giving revelation, and the prophet was giving him what he needed to do in that moment. And finally, he humbles himself and he turns away from his pedigree and his self-effort and his great rivers in Syria, and he does what the prophet told him to do, and he was cleansed, and he comes out of that river saying in verse 15, "Behold, now I know that there is no God in all the earth but in Israel. Now therefore, I pray thee, take a blessing of thy servant." He said, now I get it. The God of Israel, Jehovah God, is the one true God. God had cleansed the leprosy, and God had changed his life. Now, you do not receive the cleansing of sin by going into this baptistry and having Lancaster tap water on your skin. It's not holy water. Baptism is not something we do to get saved. It is something we do after we're saved to show the testimony of the death, burial, and resurrection of Jesus Christ. So how can we get our sins cleansed? The Bible says that we are cleansed by the precious blood of the Lord Jesus Christ. The Bible teaches that though our sins are as filthy rags, that we can come to the Lord Jesus and put our faith in his finished work and have our sins cleansed by his wonder-working power. And I'm saying to you this morning, if you are in this room and you do not know that your sins are forgiven and you do not know that you have a home in heaven, I want to encourage you today, set aside your reasoning, your religious pedigree, and your self-thought, and come humbly to the Lord Jesus and say, "Lord Jesus, I confess that I fall short of your glory. I am undone. I am a man with leprosy. I am a sinner. And Jesus, I ask you to come into my heart, forgive my sin, cleanse my life, and be my Savior." Have you had that moment in your life? Have you had that turning point where you turned exclusively to Jesus Christ to be your Savior? Let me give you four takeaways from this wonderful passage. First, leprosy is everywhere. Say, wow, that family fell apart, leprosy. Wow, that young person is following a bad path. She got caught up in some stuff on the internet, leprosy. Boy, alcohol, drugs, leprosy, leprosy. Leprosy is everywhere. Second takeaway, any Christian can speak the word of healing, which is the gospel of Jesus Christ. If you are a 12-year-old girl here, you can speak about Jesus. You can invite others to the house of God to hear the gospel of Jesus Christ. You don't have to have a big education. You don't have to come from a Christian home. It doesn't matter what your background is. It doesn't matter what sin you've been involved in. It doesn't matter where you've been in your past. What matters is that if you are saved, God wants to use you like he used this little girl in this story. Thirdly, our King has sent a letter. And his letter is called the Bible. And in his letter, he says, go into all the world and preach the gospel. And finally, cleansing is available. Let's say it together. Cleansing is available. There is a fountain filled with blood, drawn from Emmanuel's veins, and sinners plunge beneath that flood, lose all their guilty stains. There is a cleansing for sin, and Jesus Christ will cleanse you if you will turn to him today.
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1: 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This is The Legal Alert with attorney David Gibbs Jr.
0: A street preacher was arrested while sharing the gospel in the public. Videos showed police detaining him from complaints from bystanders, even though he had not done one thing wrong. When one allegation was dropped, authorities are still reviewing a public order claim. Similar situations have happened to others, simply for speaking openly about their faith. This raises a serious question. Could your right to share your beliefs, your religious beliefs, be challenged as well? Religious freedom requires protection. If you're facing opposition for living out your faith, don't stand alone. 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It's critical in America that we protect the religious beliefs that have so honored and furthered America.
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1: With SRN News, I'm Bob Agnew in Washington. Look now at one of the closest watched races in Wisconsin's primary yesterday, where polls taken ahead of time turned out to be very inaccurate.
2: Once again, the polls were really wrong. Ahead of the Wisconsin primary, Francesca Hong was reportedly ahead by double digits, but she ends up losing to Milwaukee County Executive moderate David Crowley by a percentage point. Bernie Sanders and Alexandria Ocasio-Cortez did not endorse her after video surfaced of Hong saying she hates holidays, including Thanksgiving, and then backtracked, saying it was her favorite holiday.
1: That is Laura Winters reporting. The search for life in the rubble of Colombia's powerful earthquake is growing more desperate as search teams push up against a key time threshold. Aid agencies consider the first 48 to 72 hours crucial for retrieving people alive. New details are emerging about security measures taken to protect the president. More on that from White House correspondent Willie Nelson.
3: The Secret Service reportedly used an elaborate ruse to secretly move President Trump out of last month's NATO summit in Turkey amid an Iranian assassination threat. Journalists and even some White House staff believe the president was aboard Air Force One, while he was actually transferred by an airport catering truck to a smaller military aircraft. The White House has not confirmed the specific details, but says it uses every available tool to address threats against the president. Willie Nelson, Washington.
1: Inflation cooled a bit last month.
4: U.S. inflation slowed last month. Consumer prices rose 3.4% in July from a year ago, down slightly from 3.5% in June. But inflation is still higher than before the Iran war began in February, when it was 2.4%. Inflation has been pushed higher by a series of shocks to the economy, higher gas prices, and a surge in investment of artificial intelligence infrastructure.
1: That is correspondent Lisa Dwyer reporting. And this is SRN News.
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6: Here's your forecast on WZYN, the old ship of Zion. For Valdosta, showers and thunderstorms for the rest of today. Hot and humid, we're in the upper 90s. Sunny in the morning on Thursday, maybe a few afternoon storms, upper 90s again. Around Forsyth, low 90s and scattered showers and thunderstorms this afternoon. I'm meteorologist Steve Hamilton on WZYN and online at WZYN.org.

0: I sung this song for over 50 years, I guess. Back then, it didn't mean too much.
1: Yeah. Amen.
0: It was just a song.
1: Yeah.
0: Amen. But since I went over the hill, it means something.
2: Amen.
1: Amen. Amen. Amen. Amen.
0: I read in the book of the Revelation, chapter 21, and verse 4.
1: Amen.
0: And God shall wipe away
2: the
0: tears from your eyes.
1: Yes, amen. Amen.
0: There shall be. There shall be. No more death.
1: Amen. Yes. Thank God.
0: There's sorrow.
1: Amen. Yeah.
0: There's sorrow.
1: Yes.
0: Nor crying.
1: Amen.
0: Neither shall there be any more pain.
1: Amen. Yes.
0: Mm-hmm.
1: Oh, yes.
0: For the former things are passed away.
1: Amen.
0: Amen. When we try to sing this whole song, you'll see what I mean by saying
1: yeah.
0: It didn't mean much back then.
1: Yeah.
2: Amen, brother.
0: But I'm nearing that shore.
1: Amen. Oh, thank God.
0: Nearing the shore.
1: Hallelujah to his name.
0: And I don't know if I can even sing bass for him this morning or not. Because I've had something in the past year that's done something to my eye, my face, and my ear, and my voice.
1: Yeah, bless you. Amen.
2: Yes.
0: Amen. Just after a while.
1: Amen. Amen.
0: When I get to walk down the streets of gold with Jesus,
2: amen.
0: I will have more demons.
1: Amen.

0: Amen. Amen. Thank God.
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2: This is the one that was requested the most on Tuesday night when you did your hymns thing around just with the piano. And Horatio Spafford, what a grand old song.

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1: Timothy chapter 2 is where I'll start. You know the verse well. I'll use it just as a launching point. We'll turn to a few other verses throughout the morning. And really this morning, really more of a Bible study type than a Sunday morning sermon. But it is what the Lord had placed upon my heart for this hour. When you come to the Word of God, there are three very specific commands as to how you are to treat the Scriptures. And the first command is, do not add unto the Scriptures. Revelation 22 and verse number 18, I testify unto every man that heareth the words of this book, that if any man shall add unto these things, God will add unto him the plagues that are written in this book. And so no new teachings, no new revelations, no private interpretations, no hidden books that are recently discovered, no apocrypha, no new prophecies. Don't add to the Scripture. And then the second command is the verse after, do not subtract from the Scripture. If any man shall take away from the words of this prophecy, God will take away his part out of the book of life, out of the holy city, the things that are written therein. Do not add to the Scripture. Do not subtract. But then the third command is in our text verse, 2 Timothy 2 and verse number 15. A study to show thyself approved unto God, a workman that needeth not to be ashamed, rightly dividing the word of truth. So do not add from the Scripture. Do not take away from the Scripture, but do rightly divide. And I know that you know, being from this church and Bible Institute and the preaching that you get, that the only way to read the Bible, the only way to understand the Bible, is to rightly divide the Scripture. You know that there is a difference between an Old Testament and a New Testament. There's a difference between books of the law and the Pauline epistles. You have to know that Matthew is written to the Jews, that Acts is a transitional book. And if you know those things, then it helps you to interpret those books correctly. Every false teaching, every cult gets their doctrine from the Bible, but they fail to rightly divide the Scripture. There's a group that met yesterday, Seventh-day Adventists. In fact, Seventh-day Adventists, Seventh-day Baptists, but Seventh-day Adventists, they believe that you have to worship on the Sabbath. Well, where do they get that from? Well, they got it from the Bible. There's a group, Catholics, that believe that you have to confess your sins to a priest. Well, where do they get that from? They got it from the Bible is what they got it from. But they failed to rightly divide the Scripture. And when you study the Bible and you try to rightly divide, you learn that every truth in the Bible has a counter truth. Every coin has two sides to it. And so you study one truth, but there will be a truth that is similar, but it's not synonymous. You have faith, you have works. You have law, you have grace. You have believers, you have unbelievers. You have old nature, you have new nature. You have salvation, you have rewards. And you have to know the difference between those, because if you don't know the difference between those counter truths, then you fall into all kinds of false belief. If you do not know the difference this morning between the judgment seat of Christ and the great white throne judgment, then you believe in a general judgment, and that's wrong. If this morning, if you do not know the difference between law and grace, then you will become either an antinomian or legalist, depending on which ditch that you fall into, and that is wrong. If you don't know the difference between salvation and reward, and this verse is which one is it talking about, then you'll either believe that you have to earn your salvation, or you'll believe that you can lose your salvation. You have to rightly divide Scripture. And so this morning, what I want to talk to you about are two doctrines that are very, very similar, but they're very, very different. And if you don't know the difference between these two major doctrines, you're going to be confused in your Christian walk. And I want to talk to you this morning about the difference between your position in Christ and your condition. Your position and your condition. Because here's what the Bible does. The Bible makes a number of statements of fact about a believer. But then you read another verse, and that verse seems to contradict what you just read. For example, take your Bible, go to 1 John chapter number 1. 1 John chapter 1, I'll just give you an example of what I'm talking about, and we'll just work our way through this. But 1 John chapter 1 and verse number 9, you know this verse well. If we confess our sins, he is faithful and just to forgive us our sins and to cleanse us from all unrighteousness. I want to ask you a question. It's not a trick question. Answer out loud. Don't be afraid to. But do you ever sin? Yes or no?
2: Yes.
1: Now, if you think no, read the verse before it. That'll help you out, all right? Do you ever sin? Yes or no?
2: Yes.
1: Look at chapter 3. Chapter 3, verse number 9. Whosoever is born of God doth not commit sin. Doesn't say habitually, by the way. It says he does not commit sin, for his seed remaineth in him, and he cannot sin because he is born of God. I ask you a question. It's not a trick question. Answer out loud. Are you born of God? Yes or no?
2: Yes.
1: Do you ever commit sin?
2: Yes.
1: Some of you are not too sure now, are you? Huh? You see, the difference is that one of these verses is talking about your standing before God. The other verse is talking about your state on earth. One of these verses is a positional truth that will never change. The other verse is a conditional truth. And see, what God does is God declares you to be something. Whether you think that you are, or that you feel that you are, whether you've been living like that or not, God declares a positional truth. My position before God is the result of the work of Christ on the cross. But my condition today as I'm living is the result of my good works toward Christ. My position is mine. The moment that I place my faith in Jesus Christ as my Savior, my position is fixed. My condition today is determined on whether I'm going to walk in the flesh or walk by the Spirit. You cannot earn a good position before God, but you can earn a good state or a good condition before man. Give you an Old Testament example, Genesis 20, you don't have to turn there. Story of two men. One man is Abraham, one man is Abimelech. Abraham goes down to Gerar. He lies about Sarah being his sister and not his wife. And so Abimelech, the king of Gerar, he takes her, and God tells him in a dream, hey, wait a minute, this is another man's wife. And so Abimelech gets scared, and he confronts Abraham about lying to him. Now, Abimelech is a heathen king. He has no standing before God. The covenants do not belong to him. He has no promises. He has no faith. However, he's a man of integrity. He's got a perfect standing before man because everything that he does in Genesis chapter 20, he does out of innocence. He has more integrity in his heart than Abraham does. Abraham, on the other hand, has a perfect standing before God. He is a man of faith. That man has an unconditional covenant from God himself. He is called the father of the faithful. That's what he is. But in that chapter, he's walking by sight, not by faith. In that chapter, he's living in the fear of man. He is disobedient to God. He's a cowardly husband. He lies to protect himself. He tries to justify himself when he's confronted. What does it do to the covenants? Nothing. What does it do to his relationship with God? Nothing. His position before God is still the same. The covenant is still there. But his condition as he's walking, it doesn't match his position, you see. In Genesis chapter 19, there's the story of Lot. Everything that you read in the Old Testament about Lot is bad. He's selfish when he chooses the well-watered plains from Abraham. He is careless when he pitches his tent toward Sodom. He becomes comfortable with the wickedness in that city. He even offers his daughters to the perverted men of that city. And when he tries to warn his sons-in-law about judgment, they laugh at him. And the chapter ends up with him in the mountain with his two daughters committing incest. Everything in the chapter about Lot, it's bad. But do you know what 2 Peter 2 says about him? 2 Peter 2 calls him just Lot, vexed with the filthy conversation of the wicked, for that righteous man. That righteous man dwelling among them in seeing and hearing vexed his righteous soul. From that, you got to be kidding me. Now, when I look at him, I say there's nothing about him that is righteous. But here's what you have to understand, is that one verse is describing his standing before God. The other is talking about his state. You can argue against it. You can say, no, he doesn't fit my criteria. But that's what God called that man, a righteous man. That's an amazing thing, isn't it? Numbers chapter 23, Balaam is hired to curse Israel. When he opens his mouth, out comes a blessing instead. And to the vexation of Balak the king and Balaam himself, Balaam starts telling Balak the king all the good things about Israel. And in Numbers 23, Balaam makes a statement that is ludicrous on its face. Here's what Balaam says. He says, God hath not beheld iniquity in Jacob, neither hath he seen perverseness in Israel. You got to be kidding me. Because in Numbers itself, in chapter 11, they're complaining to Moses about the manna. In chapter 12, they're griping about Moses' leadership. In chapter 13, they're murmuring and wanting to go back to Egypt. In chapter 15, they're violating the Sabbath. In chapter 16, you have Korah and the rebellion. In chapter 9, it's more complaining and murmuring. You got to be kidding me. But when presented before a heathen king, God esteems them as righteous. Their standing before God as his chosen people was not affected by their behavior. It doesn't make their behavior right. It doesn't excuse their behavior, but it doesn't influence their position before God Almighty. Amen. Look at Romans chapter 8. Romans chapter 8, I'll show you another one, and then I'll get into the message in just a minute. Romans chapter 8. Romans chapter 8, look at verse number 35. Great verses. Who shall separate us from the love of Christ? Shall tribulation or distress or persecution or famine or nakedness or peril or sword? As it is written, for thy sake we are killed all the day long. We are accounted as sheep for the slaughter. Nay, in all these things we are more than conquerors through him that loved us. For I am persuaded that neither death nor life, nor angels, nor principalities, nor powers, nor things present, nor things to come, nor height, nor depth, nor any other creature shall be able to separate us from the love of God, which is in Christ Jesus our Lord. That is a wonderful passage, and here's what it says. That my position is that nothing can separate me from the love of God, and that I am more than a conqueror through Jesus Christ right now. Right now. If you are saved this morning, you are all of that. But your present condition may be that you have tribulation. It may be that you have distress. It may be that you're going to be persecuted. It may even be possible that you suffer and die for Christ. That is your condition. Still a conqueror. Still in the love of God. One of them is your position before God Almighty, and the other is your condition on this earth. And you have to know the difference between the two. Five statements. I hope you write it down to think it's thought worthy down the road. Five statements that explains it. Here's the first one. Our standing is what we are in Christ before God. Our state is what we are in experience before others. My standing is what I am in Christ before God. My state is what I am in experience before others. Paul states it like this in 1 Corinthians 15, 22. For as in Adam all die, even so in Christ shall all be made alive. Every man is in one of those two positions. You are linked by birth to Adam, the federal head of the human race. But when you get saved, you are made a new creature, and you are taken out of Adam, and you are placed in Christ. And when God looks at the unbeliever, he sees him as Adam. But when God looks at the believer, he sees him as he sees Christ. One of the most wonderful studies to do in your Bible sometime is to look at all of the benefits of being in Christ, in Christ. 2 Corinthians 5:17, you know the verse, therefore if any man be in Christ, he is a new creature. Old things have passed away. Behold, all things are become new. My position this morning as I stand here is that before God, I am in Christ. That's my position. That means that in my position, I am as perfect as he is perfect. He sees me as he sees his son. You say, it can't be. Well, that's what Paul said in Ephesians 1 and verse 6. He said, to the praise of the glory of his grace, wherein he has made us accepted. Why? He's made us accepted in the beloved. I am accepted by God because I am in Christ. Not because I'm a good person, but when I come to God, I come to him not on my condition. I not come to him because I've been a good person. I come to him based on my position. I am in Christ. Sometimes young people struggle with being accepted and being rejected. It is a settled fact this morning, a settled fact that God accepts you because he sees you in his son. Now don't let it blow you out of the water, but my standing before God is perfect because Christ is perfect. But my state is far from perfect. Because I'm going to be honest with you, sometimes I have a bad attitude. And sometimes I wish there are some people that would die. And sometimes I don't discipline my flesh. And I don't wake up every day feeling real spiritual. So my actual experience day by day may not match what I truly am. But I truly am what I truly am. The prodigal son was always his father's son. Living in our country doesn't look like a son, doesn't match his position, but he is still the son of the father. So I say this morning that my standing is what I am in Christ before God. My state is what I am in experience before others. Second statement, write it down if you think it's thought worthy. Second statement is this: our standing will never change. Our state is always changing. Look at 1 Corinthians 6. 1 Corinthians 6. It's a good enough verse to go to. 1 Corinthians 6 illustrates it. 1 Corinthians 6. Look at me with verse number 9. Know ye not that the unrighteous shall not inherit the kingdom of God? Be not deceived, neither fornicators, nor idolaters, nor adulterers, nor effeminate, nor abusers of themselves with mankind, nor thieves, nor covetous, nor drunkards, nor revilers, nor extortioners shall inherit the kingdom of God. Boy, thank God for verse 11. And such were some of you. Now watch this. But you are washed. You're sanctified. You are justified in the name of the Lord Jesus and by the Spirit of our God. Boy, what a wonderful statement that is. By the way, that's good standing, isn't it? Washed, sanctified, justified. But wait a minute. Go back to the book. I mean, 1 Corinthians is written to the most carnal church in church history. I mean, they're divided, they're carnal, they allow sin in the congregation, they're not exercising church discipline, they're abusing the Lord. So, I mean, this is a church that's got a lot of problems. Still washed, still sanctified, still justified. I know I want to preach against their sin, but hey, this morning what I'm emphasizing is that the position hasn't changed. I don't like their state. But it doesn't change their standing at all. I will never be more saved than what I am right now. God cannot see me more favorably than what he sees me right now. because you can't improve on the position of being in Christ. I have been forgiven completely, fully. You don't get more of it and I get less of it. You got the exact same salvation that I got. Yours is the same as mine. My position, listen to it, my position before God will never change. We call it the doctrine of eternal security. It'll never change. But my standing, my condition, some days it's good, some days it's bad. Some days I trust the Lord, some days I don't. Some days I walk by the Spirit, some days I don't. Some days I follow the Word of God, some days I don't. Doesn't change my position. But I tell you, it has a great influence on my condition. You think about all of the truths about you being in Christ that will never change. Paul writes to the church at Ephesus. He says, to the saints which are at Ephesus in Christ Jesus. One of them is your condition. One of them is your position. He says in verse 3, all spiritual blessings in heavenly places in Christ. Verse 4, you are chosen in Him. Verse 5, you're accepted in the Beloved. Verse number 7, in whom we have redemption. Verse number 11, in whom we have many. Goes through all of these benefits. Somebody one time counted 235 things that are true of me now that I've gotten saved that were not true before I got saved. We were over at Brother Butch's, Brother Butch's yesterday, and he gave his testimony, and I'm looking for it. There he gave his testimony when we got saved and how everything changed. You didn't even know that. But man, things just change when you get saved. And everything that is true about that position, it'll never, it cannot improve. It cannot deteriorate. If you are accepted, you are accepted. He'll never reject you. You understand that this morning. You cannot be any more redeemed. You cannot be any more forgiven than what you are right now. He'll never revoke His salvation. He'll never take away some of His redemption. He'll never pull back some of His forgiveness. It's not because it's a sure thing that you'll always please Him, but it's because He sees you in your position in Christ. Oh, what a wonderful thing.
2: Amen. Yes, sir.
1: My position will never change. Now, my condition always changes because sometimes I have victory and sometimes I'm defeated. And sometimes I get up and I'm joyous. And sometimes I get up and I'm in a bad mood. And sometimes when troubles come, I have peace.
2: Yes.
1: But sometimes when it comes, I'm anxious. And the reason is because I have two natures. I've been made a divine partaker of the nature of Christ. That old man is still alive. It was not eradicated at salvation. And the struggle that exists, Paul describes it in Romans chapter 7, between my standing and my state, it's the struggle between the old man and the new man. And sometimes my condition doesn't reflect my position. But I'm still saved. Even if I don't act it, if I'm saved, if I was ever saved for one moment of life, I still am. I say this morning that our standing will never change. Our state is always changing. I'll give you a third statement, I hurry. The third statement is that every believer has the exact same standing. Each believer has a different state. Every believer gets the identical salvation. There are no different levels, no degrees. None of you are working toward Godhead. None of you are higher on the ladder than any of us. We all get the same. Everything that you got and became when you got saved, I got and became when I got saved. Every believer in here right now is a saint, sanctified, justified, washed, all of that. Now here's why that's good to recognize. It's hard for you to boast when you realize you did no more for your salvation than anybody else did. That you got the exact same set of blessings as every other believer. All of us are on equal ground, equal standing, equal position, equal status. The most carnal believer in this room, whoever you might be, But the most carnal believer in this room has as much of a standing with God as the most spiritual believer in this room. But every believer doesn't live the same. Some of you are growing. Some of you are still babes. Some of you are spiritual. Some of you are carnal. Some discipline the flesh. Some are undisciplined. Some are surrendered. Some never surrendered. Some are zealous. Some are lukewarm. Everybody's standing is the same. Standing is the same. Everybody's state is different. I'll give you the fourth statement. I hurry. Our standing is to be enjoyed and experienced in our state. And here's what I mean by that. My position is that I'm a son of God. I'm an heir of Christ. The Bible calls me a king and a priest before God. The Bible calls my body a temple of the Holy Ghost. That's what I am. But what I am to do is I am to live like a son of God. I am to enjoy my riches in Christ. I am to rejoice in my justification. I am to surrender my body as a temple of the Holy Ghost. And while my position and my condition will never completely correspond in my body, I should ever be increasing and growing toward that. In fact, look at Romans chapter 6. Romans 6. Look, if you would, in verse number 4. Now, here's positional truth. Therefore, we are buried with him by baptism unto death, that like as Christ was raised up from the dead by the glory of the Father, even so we also shall walk in newness of life. For if we've been planted together in the likeness of his death, we shall also in the likeness of his resurrection, knowing this, that our old man is crucified with him, that the body of sin might be destroyed, and henceforth we should not serve sin. He that is dead is freed from sin. If we be dead with Christ, we believe that we shall also live with him, knowing that Christ, being raised from the dead, dieth no more. Death hath no more dominion over him. For in that he died into sin once. In that he liveth unto God. That is talking about my position. It is a settled fact that his death is counted as mine. His resurrection is counted as mine. The old man is crucified. I am free from sin and I am alive in Christ. That's what I am. What are you to do? Verse 11. Likewise, reckon. Reckon ye also yourselves to be dead indeed into sin, but alive to God through Jesus Christ our Lord. Let not sin therefore reign in your mortal body, that you should obey it in the lust thereof. Neither yield ye your members as instruments of unrighteousness. Verse 14. For sin shall not have dominion over you, for you are not under the law, but under the grace. All of these positional truths that are described in the first part of the chapter, I tell you that they are true, but you can live as though none of those things are so. What are you to do? You are to reckon it. Believe it. You are to believe that it is true, and you are to yield your body to righteousness, and do not yield your body to sin. You are to exercise righteousness in your body. You are to yield to the Holy Spirit so that your condition can be enjoyed in your position. Now, I'm going to tell you, if you don't ever exercise verse 11, 12, 13, and 14, verse 4 through 10 are still true. But what you are to do is you are to take the reality of verse 4 through 10 and you are to live in that reality. Look at Galatians chapter 5. Galatians chapter 5. You say this is too heavy for Sunday morning. No, you can handle this. Look at Galatians 5. Galatians 5, verse number 24. They that are Christ's have crucified the flesh with the affections and lust. If we live in the Spirit, let us also walk in the Spirit. A believer has crucified the lust of the flesh. That's my standing. But even though the flesh has been crucified, the believer can be guilty of doing the works of the flesh, that state. So if our position is to live in the Spirit, our condition is to walk in the same. Do you know Galatians 2 and verse 20? I am crucified with Christ, standing. Nevertheless, I live, state. Yet not I, but Christ liveth in me, standing. And the life which I now live in the flesh, state. I live by the faith of the Son of God, standing, who loved me and gave himself for me. It ought to be the aim and the heart desire of every believer that every day the Holy Spirit awaken me, convict me, teach me, guide me, so that my conduct and my practice is raised to the level of my spiritual standing before God. That what God says is absolutely true of me may be evident in my daily walk. Ephesians chapter 2. Ephesians 2. Ephesians 2, look at verse number 5. Even when we were dead in sins, hath quickened us together with Christ. By grace are you saved. Hath raised us up together, made us sit together in heavenly places in Christ Jesus, that in the ages to come he might show the exceeding riches of his grace in his kindness toward us through Christ Jesus. Here's what it says. Though I am seated on earth, Paul says I'm already seated in heaven. The old song says I'm already over on the other side waiting for my body to be. His death reckoned as my death. His burial reckoned as my burial. His resurrection reckoned as my resurrection. His position reckoned as my position. Whatever's true about him is true about me. I'm already seated in heavenly places in Christ. I'm already in God's mind. I'm already there. Already there. In fact, hold your finger right here. Hold your finger. I got to come back to this. Hold your finger. Come to Romans 8. It's bad if you ever enjoy your own preaching because then you never stop. But I'll show you a verse. Romans chapter 8. See if I can find this verse. Romans chapter 8. Romans chapter 8. Watch this. Romans 8, verse 28, we know all things work together. 29, whom he did foreknow, he also did predestinate to be conformed to the image of his son, that he might be the firstborn among many brethren. That's going to happen. That's going to happen. Watch this. Moreover, whom he did predestinate, them he also called. Past tense. Completed action. It's done. Whom he also called, them he also justified. Right now, justified. Whom he justified, them he also glorified. Now you and I understand that when we get to heaven, we will be glorified, right? I'll get my glorified body one of these days. That's not what it says. Already am. Doesn't say that I will be. It says I am. Say, how can that be? From God's point of view. From God's point of view, it's a settled fact. It is going to be done. Goes ahead and writes it down as if it's already completed.
2: Amen.
1: Already. That's what Paul is saying. That I'm seated in heavenly places. That is my position. Look back in Ephesians 4. Look at verse 29, though. Verse 29. Let no corrupt communication proceed out of your mouth. That which is good to the use of edifying, that it may minister grace unto the hearers. Grieve not the Holy Spirit of God. Verse 31, let all bitterness and wrath and anger and clamor, evil speaking be put away from you with all malice. Every Christian that is described in Ephesians chapter 2 has committed the sins in Ephesians chapter 4. But I tell you, it doesn't change the fact that you're still seated in heavenly places in Ephesians chapter 2. It doesn't change it. But what you want is for your condition to be enjoyed in your condition. Give you one more statement, I'm done. That when I am glorified in heaven, my standing and my state will finally be fixed and united. Yeah. Philippians chapter 1, I'll read the verse, you know it. Philippians 1 verse 6. Being confident of this very thing, that he which hath begun a good work in you will perform it until the day of Jesus Christ. 1 John 3, last verse. 1 John chapter 3. 1 John 3, verse number 2. Beloved, now are we the sons of God. It doth not yet appear what we should be, but we know that when he shall appear, we shall be like him, for we shall see him as he is. Well, that's where it's going to end up. This journey called the Christian life, I tell you how it's going to end for me. Perfectly conformed to the image of Christ. A completed work. I will be like him. Now listen. You may backslide. You may sin. You may quit growing. You may quit serving God. In fact, you may even get out of church. But if the standing is true if you are truly in Christ. God will perform and he will complete the work in you, and you will one day be in practice like Christ as you already are in position. Now here's why that encourages me. That's what I want. I want my condition to match my position. I want to live every day like the child of God that I am. But I have an old nature, and I have a body of

doesn't quit on me. He doesn't just throw me on the trash heap, but he'll keep working on me. And sometimes it's painful, but he will keep working on me, and he will not give up until one day, my condition will be as perfect as my position. And what you have to learn to do is you have to learn to live by fact and not by feeling. Let the fact of your position, who you are in Christ, that's where it starts. Let that influence the feelings of your condition. You can either live in guilt over your failures, or you can confess your sins, believe that they're forgiven, leave them at the cross, and dwell on the fact that you are a child of your Father. You can let your standing be your delight. And too many times we focus all of our energy on our condition, how I feel today. But I say that it doesn't begin there. It begins from a position. I get discouraged if I dwell on how I live. But I never get discouraged if I dwell on what he has done in me. So here it is. I'm done. Here it is. You're standing before God, how he sees you. Your state before man. This is what God sees. This is what you see. This is what God has done. This is what God is doing. This cannot ever change. This is constantly changing. This cannot affect my state. Or this does affect my state. This never affects my standing. God took care of this. I am to take care of this. Romans 6. Romans 7. New man, old man. If you are unaware of how you stand before God, you will live in guilt. If you're unaware of your condition, you will live in pride. If you are aware of how you stand before God, it produces peace. If you are aware of your condition, it produces repentance. When God saved me, he began a work in me. And he judicially declared me to be positionally perfect. And I am to grow conditionally toward that. I am to be physically what I am spiritually. I am to be outwardly what I am. And you can't get the cart before the horse. It does no good to try to conform the outward man if the inward man has not been transformed. And you cannot do it alone. I go back to your testimony yesterday when you talked about sitting down in the man cave and the Holy Spirit wouldn't let you. He wouldn't let you. You have the help of the Holy Spirit inside of you that tells you what is right and tells you what is wrong. You have the Word of God, that direction that guides you. And if you're truly born again this morning, the overwhelming desire of your heart is, God, make in me conditionally what you have declared me to always be. I want to be what he wants me to be. I want to ever be growing and maturing. And I don't know where you are on this journey. How much does your condition match your position? Similar truths, but very different truths. Would you bow your heads with me this evening? Heavenly Father, thank you for the Word of God. And I pray, Lord, on a Sunday morning, we're, I'm sure, more geared toward evangelism, but this is what you placed on my heart. And I pray this morning, Lord, that you'd speak to us this morning. If there is somebody in this room that says, boy, I've been working on the condition, I can't get it right. And maybe it is this morning that it's all outward reformation, but there's never been an inward transformation. Maybe there's somebody here this morning that has forgotten what you did for us, what you made us, what you declared us to be. And I pray that they see that and they receive help and encouragement from the

0: that motivates us to live in holiness. It could be somebody here this morning that recognizes the truth, but they also recognize some things in their life that's not right. I don't want that in my life. I don't want that attitude, that thing, because it doesn't look like what you say that I am. I pray they have the courage to come and surrender that to you this morning. Speak to our hearts, I pray, in Jesus' name.
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0: What happens when public faith sparks a legal conflict in a community? 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
1: 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This is The Legal Alert with attorney David Gibbs Jr.
0: A street preacher was arrested while sharing the gospel in the public. 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

And now our verses of the day. Colossians 2, verses 6 and 7. As ye have therefore received Christ Jesus the Lord, so walk ye in him, rooted and built up in him, and established in the faith, as ye have been taught, abounding therein with thanksgiving. Colossians 2, verses 6 and 7.

0: KXRN News, I'm Bob Agnew in Washington. The Democrat Party may not be prepared to go as far to the left as some of its more progressive candidates had been hoping. At least in Wisconsin, Francesca Hung has lost to Milwaukee County Executive moderate David Crowley by a percentage point. Even though she is a Democrat socialist, Bernie Sanders and AOC both refused to endorse her. Video had surfaced of Hung saying she hates holidays, including Thanksgiving. She tried to backtrack later with a new video saying it was actually her favorite, but Crowley is looking to become Wisconsin's first black governor. He faces Republican Congressman Tom Tiffany, who is endorsed by President Trump. The latest inflation numbers offering some cautiously encouraging news for American families. New figures released today by the Labor Department show inflation eased slightly in June. Consumer prices rose 3.4% compared to a year ago. This is SRN News.
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0: Welcome to Lighting the Old Paths broadcast, the ministry of Lighthouse Baptist Church in Plains, Georgia, with Pastor James Burke. We're glad you've joined us today and trust that this time in God's Word will be a help and a blessing to you.
1: So Satan is trying his best to wipe people out, so no more can go to heaven. And he's starting young. Last year I preached the rainbow and the P word. That is in July when I preached about that. And in that message I gave statistics. I gave statistics that down a good number, down to 8 or 9 years old, there was about 13% of the American population, 8 or 9 year olds, that are saying that they are sodomites. I got a 13 and a 17 year old. So it's younger than that. Abby Grace, she 10, might be 11, I think. Luke, 9, 10 years old, 17, something like that. I'm talking about our young children. And it may be because of what mamas and daddies have allowed them to see. It may be because of what grandpas and grandmas allowed in the schools. But when it's all said and done, it's because Satan, he is the prince of this world, the god of this world. God knew, he was aware. He was aware of the sin. In Jonah chapter number 1, verse number 2, God spoke to this preacher, Jonah. He says, "Jonah, arise, go to Nineveh, that great city, and cry against it." I don't want to focus on the word cry there. But he says, "I want you to cry against it, for their wickedness is come up before me." Here's the great thing, Brother Jody. Though he protested, Jonah finally went and he preached the word from the Lord. Guess what they did? They listened and they obeyed the word. We have become so, I gotta go back to the arrogant. We have become so arrogant in our nation. We have become so arrogant in our churches that when the preacher preaches the word of God, we do not listen. We think we know better. I love this little plantation. I like it. Number 3, I want us to see the apathy towards right. Anybody got a casserole in the oven today? All right. I was going to stop right here and go on, but I'm going to finish this. Kurt, you're preaching tonight. Number 3, the apathy towards righteousness. Now, we are talking this morning about when righteous are blinded. So I want you to see this progression. There's an arrogance towards sin. All right? There is an awareness of sin, but there is an apathy towards righteousness. Look with me in chapter 19, verse number 14. "And Lot went out, and he spake unto his sons-in-law, which married his daughters, and said, Up, get you out of this place, for the Lord will destroy this city. But he seemed as one that mocked unto his sons-in-law." I want you to notice this as we go through. We're talking about the apathy towards righteousness. His sons-in-law laughed at his warning. That's what the word mock means. They laughed at his warning. "You crazy old man." It could be that they began to laugh about the fact that he had never publicly made a stand against the sin. Now all of a sudden he says, "God's going to destroy it." It could be because his righteousness was hidden. I ask you the question this morning. Are you hiding your righteousness? When you go to work, do you hide your righteousness under your tool belt? Do you hide your righteousness under your name tag? Do you hide your righteousness maybe in your back pocket? I don't want anybody to know. There may come a day when God gets a hold of your heart and tells you, hey, you need to speak out against what you've been surrounding yourself. I guarantee you, they are going to mock at you just like they mocked at Lot. They're going to say, you seem as one that mocked. You seem as one that just makes light of everything until it's time to get serious. And then, I don't trust you. I have no confidence in you. His sons-in-law laughed at his warning. What's really sad here is these sons-in-law, they also spoke for his daughters. Now keep that in mind. Daddies that have daughters, I'm going to help you here, and this is painful for me to say. But according to the Word of God, when that daughter gets married, then she is no longer under your rule, Daddy, but she's under his rule. You may not agree with what he says is right or wrong, but according to Scripture, she or your son that gets married to a woman are to cleave father and mother, or leave father and mother and cleave to that woman or to that man. Mamas and daddies has got a son. I do not have one. But I want you to know that there will come a time where he does not... Listen to me. I got to say this real carefully. Because I love my mama. And I've been to my mama a lot of times saying, what should I do? And she's always been helpful. But mamas, if you're just helicoptering over your child, he's an adult. He's trying to live his life. He's got a wife, maybe a kid, whatever it is. And all you're doing is telling him what he should do. You need to hush. You need to back up. He's going to have to make some... Now, if he comes to you and asks, then yes, of course. But outside of that, it's hard. We're parents. We want to help. We see our son, we see our daughter going down the wrong path. And so we want to try to tell them. That's why we ought to bring them up in the nurture and the admonition of the Lord. That's why we ought to bring them up, because very soon they're going to go out. That was no charge whatsoever. I'm getting to that place in my parental life. I've got one that's dating right now. And I'm watching like a hawk. And I'm praying. And I've said this before. Ashlyn is dating a preacher, so I'm going to say a man of God. But I know a lot of men of God that are not godly men. We'll say that again. Y'all can write it down. You can tattoo it on your brother's forehead if you want to. There's a lot of men of God that are not godly men. Ashlyn, I'm going to tell you. I've already told you this privately, but publicly. Whoever it is that you date and one day you marry, while you're dating, you make sure that he is a godly man, regardless of his title. Ladies, you that are dating in here, you that are thinking about dating, this goes to all men too, make sure that she is a godly woman, make sure that he is a godly man. Because if not, it's going to end at the courthouse, signing on the dotted line, giving away everything that you've worked so hard for, and breaking the covenant that you made before God. Amen. There's an apathy towards righteousness. His sons-in-law laughs. Lot, in verse number 16, lingered. And while he lingered... Notice verse 15, got to go back. The morning arose. The angels hasted to Lot, saying, arise, take thy wife and thy two daughters which are here, lest thou be consumed in the iniquity of the city. And while he lingered, Lot lingered. We have to notice the progression. I'm not going to turn back to these, but I want you to get them. You can write the references down and look. We've read several of these. Notice the progression of Lot's lingering. First of all, we see that he looked. Chapter 13, verse number 10. He lifted up his eyes and he saw the well-watered plains of Jordan. chapter number 13, verse 11 and 12, he lusted. The Bible says that he went there and then he pitched his tent there towards. He longed, he lusted for Sodom. Next, we see that he lodged in chapter number 14, verse number 12. The Bible says that the enemies came into Sodom, and verse number 12, they took Lot, Abraham's brother's son, who dwelt in Sodom. So he looked, he lusted, he lodged. Chapter 19, verse number 1, what was he doing? He was sitting at the gate. He was leading. He led. He led. Talking about this progression. And then last, in verse number 16, he lingered. That's the way it'll happen today too. You're going to look and you're going to see something that may look a little bit better, so there's your looking. And the more you look, the more you'll start lusting. And if you're not careful, you'll get there and you'll find you a place and you'll set up camp and you'll start lodging there. But I want you to know that's not the end of it. Before long, you're going to find yourself and you're going to start bringing other people in. You're going to start carrying on with the place. You're going to become a leader there. But guess what? When God says to get out, you're going to linger. I know a lot of folks, and I have been one, that lingered too long in one place. It's hard to leave. You set up roots. You might be able to get some of those top roots out and loosened up. But son, that tap root. And the reason that tap root was so deep in Lot's life is because he left Abraham. He left that godly influence. I want us to look at this. You see, the sons-in-law laughed. Lot lingered. His wife looked back. In verse number 17, these angels says, "Escape for thy life, look not behind thee." Verse 26, "But his wife looked back from behind him, and she became a pillar of salt." She looked back. I firmly believe that she looked back because of her family. Now, if I'm right, she had two daughters with her, and she had, at the very least, two daughters in the city. Because the scripture says sons-in-law. That's more than, it's at least two. She had at least four daughters. At least two were still in Sodom and two were with her. Now, if you follow the text, you look at verse number 12, it also talks about a son. I don't know for sure that there was a son involved because it's almost as a question. But Brother Wayne, we know at least four children and two are being consumed in the fire behind her. I believe she looked back because of her family. If I had to leave my daughter in a fire, just think about it. Just think about it. If your daughter, your child was in a fire and you were ushered away, don't you know you would be looking back because of your heart's being ripped out? And this wife, who we know nothing about, Brother John. This wife, we don't know her name. We don't know where she stood in all this. She was following her husband because of her husband's choice.
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1: 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U.S. stocks are hovering near an all-time record high.
2: I'm Seth Sutow, and this is Markets in a Minute. Stocks are flirting with another record on Wall Street after several AI companies reported better growth than expected. The S&P 500 rose 0.3% in the first hour of trading Wednesday. The Dow was up 33 points. That's about 0.1%. The NASDAQ Composite climbed 0.7%. NVIDIA and Supermicro Computer helped lead the way on signals that businesses continue to spend big dollars on AI infrastructure. The government reported that inflation was slightly less bad last month. That helped send Treasury yields lower in the bond market. The yield on the 10-year Treasury fell to 4.67%. Seth Sutel, New York.
1: Severe weather is actively pounding Ohio with torrential rains, flash flooding, damaging winds. Ohio Governor Mike DeWine commented, saying residents needed to be ready for more weather.
3: So it's not only is storms, the wind, possible tornadoes, as you see, we have active in three counties, possible tornado right now.
1: Now, he was making those comments yesterday afternoon. It all began earlier yesterday morning with intense storm systems bringing heavy damage across the central part of the state. The Democratic Senate nominee in Michigan is now facing fresh scrutiny over some old comments, and we get an update on that race and all the controversy from correspondent Willie Nelson.
4: Michigan Democratic Senate nominee Abdul El-Sayed is under fire for past videos in which he criticized 4th of July fireworks, questioned whether football was ethical, and suggested replacing the Second Amendment with a constitutional right to health care. El-Sayed also argued the southern border was not among Americans' top concerns. Critics say the comments show how far out of step he is with mainstream voters. Willie Nelson, Washington.
1: This is SRN News.
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5: Here's your forecast on WZYN, the old ship of Zion. For Valdosta, showers and thunderstorms for the rest of today. Hot and humid, we're in the upper 90s. Sunny in the morning on Thursday, maybe a few afternoon storms, upper 90s again. Around Forsyth, low 90s and scattered showers and thunderstorms this afternoon. I'm meteorologist Steve Hamilton on WZYN and online at WZYN.org.

This is Roger Walton with a moment from our Christian musical heritage. Sevilla Martin is the writer of this hymn, which was written 1 year after she penned the song, God Will Take Care of You. In the spring of 1905, she and her husband were visiting a couple with whom they had developed a great friendship, Mr. and Mrs. Doolittle. Mrs. Doolittle was bedridden and had been for 20 years, and her husband was an invalid who was wheelchair-bound. Both of them loved life, loved their Lord, and lived happy lives. Mr. Martin asked them one day the secret of their contentment and joy. Mrs. Doolittle replied, "His eye is on the sparrow, and I know he watches me." The Martins left with that thought gripped in their hearts, and the result became, "Why should I feel discouraged? Why should the shadows come? Why should my heart be lonely and long for heaven and home? When Jesus is my portion, my constant friend is he. His eye is on the sparrow, and I know he watches me. His eye is on the sparrow, and I know he watches me. So I sing because I'm happy, and I sing because I'm free. For his eye is on the sparrow, and I know

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0: With SRN News, I'm Bob Agnew in Washington. A historic and destructive storm tore across northwest Indiana on Tuesday, bringing winds exceeding 100 miles an hour and confirmed tornadoes, along with widespread damage, flooding, and the biggest power outage event in one company's history. The fast-moving line of storms crossed into the region late yesterday morning, producing widespread tree and power line damage. They're still cleaning up the pieces today. In Wisconsin, Francesca Hung lost to Milwaukee County Executive moderate David Crowley in the Democrat primary for the governor's race there by just one percentage point, even though she is a Democrat socialist. The well-known socialist on Capitol Hill, Bernie Sanders, and AOC refused to endorse her. Video had surfaced of Hong saying she hates holidays, including Thanksgiving, and that had tarnished her popularity. On Wall Street right now, the Dow was up about 37 points. This is SRN News.
1: In our busy world, family time is frequently neglected. It is vital that we give attention to our families while we can. And it is especially important to give attention to what God says in His Word about our homes. For the next few moments, let's join Scott Pauling as we open the Scriptures and find God's message for your family.
2: The greatest classroom in the world is the Christian home. That's the way God designed it. Now, you may have schools where educational things are going on. In a sense, a church is always an educational institution because it's teaching the Bible. But the first classroom and the most important classroom is the home, because that's the way God designed it. He designed it that truth would be passed on from one generation to the next generation. We're in Deuteronomy chapter number 6, and we have learned that the truth has to start in our hearts, and then it has to continue into our homes. Listen to Deuteronomy 6 and verse 7, "And thou shalt teach them diligently unto thy children." That word teach is a fascinating word, and then it's coupled together with the idea of real diligence here. This is a real word of urgency, of intensity, of divine emphasis. The word here carries with it the idea of sharpening. You know, so many young people grow up and they're dull spiritually. Oh, they may be very bright and sharp academically or socially, but spiritually they're dull because they've never been sharpened by the Word. Nothing sharpens like the Word of God. And where is that to happen? In our homes. Teach them diligently unto thy children. And then it says this, and shalt talk of them. Isn't that a beautiful expression? Just talk. Part of our problem today is people don't talk anymore. We even when we're together, we're all on our devices. We're so distracted. We're connected and disconnected at the same time. We're connected to everyone else and disconnected from our own families. Just talk. Have a conversation. And when do we do it? The Bible says, "And shalt talk of them when thou sittest in thine house, and when thou walkest by the way, and when thou liest down, and when thou risest up." Pastor Sexton, for years, in my hearing, would refer to this verse and call it the golden moments in life. I love that expression, and I'm convinced it's true. There are these moments, these opportunities, and we must not miss them. They're built into life. God gives us opportunity. We say we don't have time, but we have time. We're just wasting it. Or we're spending it on something else. Ephesians 5 says we're to redeem the time because the days are evil. The word there for time is not just the general word for time. It is a word for a special moment. Redeem this special moment. It's not going to last forever. It's a window. Let me testify as a parent. I'm shocked at this juncture in my life how quickly the children have grown. All the older people used to say, "Enjoy your kids. They're going to be gone before you know it. They'll be grown before you know it." And inwardly, I gave that eye roll that everyone does and says, yeah, sure, because it seemed like they were the same age forever. And yet there comes a moment you turn around and suddenly they're grown. Your opportunity is gone. And I want to say to every person listening to me, don't miss this special moment. Redeem that time. It's a business word. God's great business is done first at home. Buy it up. It's a trading word. It's priceless. It's precious. It's valuable. Don't miss your children, your family life. Don't be so distracted with lesser things that you miss God's primary work in your life. Talk to your family. So listen to these golden moments. He said, first, when you sit in your house. Part of our problem today is people don't sit in their house anymore. We're on the run. This is the most mobile society in the history of the world. And yet one of the inherent dangers in that is that we are not together like we ought to be together. Have times where you sit in your home. Have times where you sit in your home and the television's not on. Turn the media off. One beautiful opportunity for this, I believe, is just to have a family meal together. You know, people today are drive-through society. We've lost even the family meal. I was reading recently statistics on the plummeting number of families who have meals together with some regularity. If you want a good opportunity to talk, put the cell phones in the other room and sit down around a table and have a meal together. There's nothing like food to promote fellowship. And so many of us are saying amen to that because we like the food. But the most important thing going on, there's the fellowship. You'll find that people around a table start to open up and share their heart. Our Lord often sat down at meat with people for a reason. That was a point of fellowship that should begin in our own homes. So when you sit in your house, then he says, when you walk by the way. In other words, in the normal routine and schedule of life as you are going. In their day, of course, they did lots of walking from place to place. The children of Israel were certainly used to that. In our day, it may be riding in a car together from place to place. Can I recommend something to you? When you get in the car, don't always have noise on. Don't always let someone else be talking at you. Instead, talk to one another. I remember years ago driving home one day after a long day at work. I'd pick the kids up from school, taking them home, and I had so many things on my mind. The radio was playing, and Morgan from the back seat began to ask me a question about something. You know, children come up with the most deep, profound questions when your mind is tired. And I gave her some pat answer, hoping that would suffice, and to her analytical mind, it did not. So she pressed the matter a little more, and she kept asking, and honestly, I started to get annoyed. And then the Holy Spirit convicted me. I think it was the Heavenly Father teaching this earthly father something. And he said to me, turn the radio off. Listen to your daughter. Answer her question. Don't miss this opportunity. We'll talk more about this soon, but questions are opportunities for teaching. And so as you go, pay attention to one another. And then it says, when you lie down, that's at night. The closing moments of the day are precious, priceless moments. Let the last thoughts of the day be about God and about good things. Let them be positive things. Point your children to the Lord. Then I love this. When you rise up, you see the bookends of the day at the beginning, at the end, and then all the way through. When you start your morning, let it be with God. Let it be with a verse or a prayer, some conversation about the goodness of God. This is when and where we are to teach our children. This is how the Word of God gets into our home life. Now, let me give you a great parallel to this. Psalm 78 is also addressed to the nation of Israel many years later. Friends, some things never change. Listen to what the Bible says in Psalm 78 and verse number 2. I will open my mouth in a parable. I will utter dark sayings of old, which we have heard and known and our fathers have told us. We will not hide them from their children. Do you see the chain reaction? Remember, thou, thy son, thy son's son. Here it is again. Our fathers told us. Now we're going to tell our children, and we're going to tell their children, showing to the generation to come the praises of the Lord and his strength and his wonderful works that he hath done. People say, I just don't know what to talk about. All right, here's a good list. Give God praise. Talk about the good things God has done. Talk about his strength, who he is, his attributes and character. Talk about his wonderful works, what the Lord is doing. For he established a testimony in Jacob and appointed a law in Israel, which he commanded our fathers, that they should make them known to their children, that the generation to come might know them, even the children which should be born, who should arise and declare them to their children, that they might set their hope in God and not forget the works of God, but keep his commandments. Don't miss the principle. If it was true for families in Deuteronomy 6, and if it was true for families in Psalm 78, then, dear listener, it is true for me, it is true for you, it is true for our families today. Let's talk about God. Let's talk about God's Word. Let's do it in the privacy and personal setting of our own home. No one is a better Christian than the Christian they are at home. Let's begin to live the Christian life there and give God glory there. Let's do it and not miss these precious, priceless moments the Lord has given us, redeeming the time because the days are evil. May the Lord help us all to apply this truth right where we are with our own family today.
1: 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In it, you'll discover timeless biblical principles from the husband and wife team, Aquila and Priscilla. 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
1: With SRN News, I'm Bob Agnew in Washington. The latest inflation numbers offering some cautiously encouraging news for American families.
2: Core inflation, which strips out volatile food and energy prices, also cooled. Core prices rose 2.5% compared to a year earlier, down from 2.6% in June. Economists generally view core inflation as a better indicator of underlying price trends because it is less affected by temporary swings in gasoline and food costs.
1: That is Bernie Bennett reporting. A look now at one of the closest watch races in Wisconsin's primary yesterday. Here's correspondent Laura Winters.
3: In Wisconsin, Francesca Hong losing to Milwaukee County Executive moderate David Crowley by a percentage point. Even though she's a Democrat socialist, Bernie Sanders and AOC did not endorse her. Video had surfaced of Hong saying she hates holidays, including Thanksgiving, and then she backtracked, doing a new video saying it was her favorite holiday. Crowley is looking to become Wisconsin's first black governor. He faces Republican Congressman Tom Tiffany, who was endorsed by President Trump.
1: And that is Laura Winters reporting. The NBI's most valuable franchise has been sold for a record-breaking price.
4: The Los Angeles Lakers are being sold to businessmen Josh Kushner and Bob Iger for $12.5 billion, the second time in just over a year. The sale, first reported by ESPN, still needs approval from the NBA's Board of Governors, and that process can take several weeks. The Lakers were valued at $10 billion last year when Mark Walter purchased a controlling stake from the Buss family. Kushner and Iger had also been involved in trying to get an expansion team for Las Vegas, but by buying the Lakers, the two do not have to wait for that decision. If it happens, expansion could take place in the 2028-29 season. I'm Marcela Sanchez.
1: And this is SRN News.
5: Here's a forecast on WZYN, the old ship of Zion. Across Valdosta, just a chance of an isolated shower or storm early, then partly cloudy skies, mid-70s overnight. We'll see another chance of isolated showers and storms Thursday afternoon, mid to upper 90s. In Forsyth, just a very slight chance of a shower or storm early, mid-70s, hit or miss showers and storms Thursday, low 90s. I'm meteorologist Sally Russell on WZYN and online at WZYN.org.

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1: 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I'm Jimmy Burt, the pastor here at Lighthouse Baptist Church. 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
2: When Jim and Chris were young boys, that's a long time ago, but when they was young boys, I made a decision for my family. We're going to go to church on Sunday. We did not get up and say, hey guys, what do y'all want to do for today? If I left that up to those two young boys at their age, they would have probably said, let's go fishing. Let's go boat riding. Let's go camping. But it was not their decision. I had already put a guard up. We don't vote on where we're going to go on Sunday. It's an automatic. The decision's already been made. The guard is already up. What are you saying, preacher? I'm saying, how many doors do you have guarded? When the wrong people get around you, do you let your guard down? When the wrong people may be saved, may be a lost people, but their minds are corrupted, do you let your guard down? That's the way the devil operates. Now, the devil is probably one of the best fishermen that ever existed. Now, if you know anything about fishing, you understand you don't know what the fish are hungry for, do you not? But a good fisherman would take several different types of bait, whether it's worms, palm worms, red wigglers, or whatever, or plastic worms. They would take several different types of bait. Why? Because you keep trying new bait to find out what the fish bites. And once the fish start biting, you start feeding them that same bait. That's the way the devil works in your mind. He'll throw a thought in your mind. If you got a guard, you got it blocked, it ain't gonna get through. But sooner or later, if you're not careful, he's going to throw a thought in your mind, and you don't have that door guarded. And he's going to keep feeding you until you get a corrupt mind. Satan is after each one of us. And the thing is, if you're not careful, you'll wind up thinking the same way lost people think. Again, it says in 2 Corinthians chapter 11, in verse 3, it says, but I fear lest by any means, as the serpent beguile Eve, through the subtlety, so your mind should be corrupt from the simplicity that is in Christ. And I'm telling you, there's too many people today that have corrupted minds, and the devil has done everything he can. Why? Because they've not safeguarded their minds. Let me say this. Satan has a desire to destroy, steal. But his desire is to corrupt the minds, not only in a way of save people, but he tried to corrupt our minds in a perverse way. What are you talking about, preacher? What is a perverse mind? Well, the perverse mind harbors unconfessed sin. And once we harbor that sin and refuse to confess our sins, our mind become warped to that sin. That is exactly where we're at today. We don't see anything wrong with abortion. We don't see anything wrong with looting, as long as they're not stealing from us. We don't see anything wrong with people killing other people, as long as it's not our family. Thing is, once we harbor sins and refuse to confess it, we start thinking wicked thoughts. Our minds become warped. When I was growing up, a homosexual was still in their closets. They wouldn't even come out. And if they were homosexual, they wouldn't tell you about it. But not so today. They brag about it. They put their money where their mouth is, too. The LA people that thinks that their lifestyle is acceptable. Folks, I don't even know if you realize it, but just this week, our Supreme Court just made a ruling that could have a major effect on our churches and our Christian school. So what did they do? They basically made the statement that you can no longer discriminate with a transgender or a homosexual. Now, I don't know about you, but I have a teenage boy walks in this door and they say, "Preacher, I want to be a girl today," and start going to the girls' restroom, I'm afraid y'all going to have to put me in prison. That ain't going to happen. Not under my watch. But yet, that's what we're coming down to. And that's what is being acceptable. Why? Because the devil doing all he can to destroy our minds. Listen, today, we have allowed the devil to literally corrupt our mind to the point where we have got so much perversion going on. Give you another example. Let me bring it home outside of the homosexuals. Divorce. Divorce used to be a bad thing. Not anymore. You see, the devil has corrupted the minds of people. We've watched so many movies, so many slop operas, where guys are sleeping with other guys' wives. Well, other guys' wives are sleeping with other guys. Now they're sleeping together. We become warped. We're saying it's okay. It's acceptable. Don't get along, just get a divorce. Matter of fact, most preachers are going to have to take out that section within the vow where it says, until life or death. I'll stay faithful to you till for life or death. No. Through sickness. No. You get sick, good riddance. Listen, the minds of some Christians have become so corrupt that nothing makes them even blush today. I saw an article this week. Do you realize people are getting offended if you salute? But they don't get offended with some idiot walking down the street with their breeches and showing off their underwear. Well, that's the thing of the day. I'll be honest with you, if my two boys ever walk down the street and pull their pants down and show their underwear, as old as they are right now, they get knots from the side of their head. I'll be like that evangelist, I think it was Billy Sunday. I'll beat them as long as I had strength. And I'll bite them as long as I had teeth. And when my teeth are gone, I'll gum them to death. I mean, I'm not going to let them do it. But we have made that acceptable today. Why? Because the devil has corrupted our minds. You know what I've seen over the years? Listen to this. I've seen young boys turn into young girls and wear their hair down on their shoulder because some young girl comes, "Oh, you look cute." Worst thing you could do to that young boy. Guy looks sharp. Got his hair cut right. Act sharp. You ought to thank God for it. But today, we think that, hey, these guys that look like it, that's the thing. I mean, they got tattoos all over their body. How in the world can you? I would not want to get and look in the mirror and have all these images all over my face. What are you saying, preacher? I'm saying we have condoned it. Our minds have got corrupted. I'll give you another Bible verse. Ephesians chapter 4, verse 27 says, "Neither give place to the devil." Why? Real simple. We give him an inch, he's going to take a mile. Why? Because it's his desire to pervert our minds, convert our way of thinking. Now, I like Georgia football a lot. And Herschel Walker, bless his heart, became one of my heroes this week. I like what Herschel Walker said. He said, "Some of these guys that won't do away with the police department, I will go to the airlines and I will help give them money to fly them to one world place anywhere in the world where there's no police. See if they like it." Yeah. You know what? I could help contribute to that. I'm simply saying people today wants to make it acceptable. And the devil doing all he can to cause all kind of perversion. His desire is to corrupt our mind, not only through perversion, and not only convert it with lost people, but let me give you one more thing. He's doing what he can to corrupt our minds through passiveness. Kind of hit on this just a little bit while ago. But did you know every day you've got to do one or two things with your mind? You got to fill it with good, or the devil's going to fill it with bad. I've had young people over the years say, "Preacher, I'm going to quit listening to rock music. That lasts maybe a day or two." And the reason it only lasts a day or two because they didn't fill their mind with good music. Folks, do you know why we have music playing out here around our building when you walk up? I'm a stickler on it. I want it playing 24/7, even when there's nobody on the property. And when the bugs crawl in the breezeway, I want to hear godly music. What are you trying to do? Yeah, I like to see them bugs get corrected. Now, I'm making fun of that, but what I'm simply saying to you, I want your minds to think on the right kind of thoughts. You go to some of these restaurants, they play their music. It is so gross until it's unreal. You can't enjoy a decent meal because of the perversion of their music. And we get so passive, we put up with it. We allow it. Did you know, I'm telling you, every day you're going to fill your mind with something good or something bad. It is absolutely important for us to put our minds in gear and think on good thoughts. Now, regardless of what our psychiatrist has told you or are trying to tell us, you cannot put your mind in neutral and not think about nothing. Well, yeah, preacher, I do that all the time. Sorry, you can't do it. Let me prove it to you. For example, the next 5 seconds, I'm going to ask you not to think about a pink gorilla. Nobody is to think about a pink gorilla. We had a pink gorilla in our church one time, but I don't want you to think about a pink gorilla for 5 seconds. On your mark, get set, go for 5 seconds. Now, let me ask you something. Anybody not think about a pink gorilla? You're probably thinking right now, who was a pink gorilla in this church? I ain't gonna tell you. Name's Sherry, but I'm not gonna tell you who. What are you saying? I'm saying, listen, you can't put your mind in neutral. When I tell you not to think about something, what are you gonna do? Think about it. Devil knows that. So what are you gonna do about it? You gotta put the right kind of thoughts in your head. Every day our minds are filled with all kinds of thoughts. And we have to guard our minds against the thought that the Satan will try to put in them. Now, how can you guard your mind against evil thoughts? Well, it's real simple. Fill your mind with godly thoughts. You want to overcome rock music? Put good music in. This is why God's word is so important. Give you a Bible verse. If you're not memorized that Bible verse, it's a good Bible verse to memorize. If you don't memorize it, it's a good one to have written where you can see it every once in a while. But in Philippians chapter 4 and verse number 8, here's what the Bible says. Finally, brethren, whatsoever things are true, whatsoever things are honest, whatsoever things are just, whatsoever things are pure, whatsoever things are lovely, whatsoever things are a good report, if there be any virtue, if there be any praise, think on these things. Change your thinker. Satan wants to fill your mind with all kinds of evil thoughts because he know if he can get you thinking bad thoughts, it's only a matter of time before you start doing bad things. That's the way the system works. These are the devices that Satan are using to get Christians involved in sin. With a perverted mind, with a passive mind. We have talked about Satan desires, Satan devices.
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0: 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We'll begin our program with a song from one of our services. Our youth choir comes around and sings for us the song entitled, That I Could Still Go Free. Hope it'll be a blessing to you as they sing for us today.

0: 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Thank you, young people, for that wonderful message and song.
1: And now for today's message, turn again to Galatians chapter 6. And we're looking at verse 7 and verse 8. Be not deceived, God is not mocked. For whatsoever a man soweth, that shall he also reap. For he that soweth to his flesh shall of the flesh reap corruption. But he that soweth to the Spirit shall of the Spirit reap life everlasting. The message we began Monday on the broadcast, we entitled, Carefully Consider Your Crop. Yes, friend, even right now, there's a crop in the making in your life and in my life. Every man is a sower, and the kind of seed we sow is a matter of what we choose. The sower, however, at length will become the reaper, and the crop will correspond to the kind of seed that was sown. And as you consider your crop, carefully consider your crop, that there is a reaping day coming. Now, as we expound in verse number 7, which is our text verse, we mention the danger of being deceived by lies. Satan is a deceiver. Sin is a deceiver. And even old rotten self is a deceiver. But be not deceived. Secondly, in this passage of Scripture, there's not only the danger of being deceived by lies, but there's the danger of disrespecting the Lord. Be not deceived. God is not

0: Sinai Baptist Church.
1: There's a lot of people sliding into hell on the sled, Satan's sled of carelessness. They're sliding into hell. Just apathy and indifference and procrastination and putting it off and acting like that we're going to be down here living forever, when in fact we're sowing and we're going to reap what we've sown. And if you're mocking God by lightly esteeming the worth of your soul and the worth of the gospel, and you've turned your nose up at the things of God and God's Christ, I want to tell you, there's coming a day when God will bring you to a judgment that you can't mock. Be not deceived. God is not mocked. There's a danger of being deceived by lies. There's a danger of disrespecting the Lord. Number three in this text, there is the danger of disregarding a law. The danger of disregarding a law. There is a law and a principle that's stated here that you cannot bypass. You can't get around it. You can't explain it away. You can't stop it from doing what God established it to do. It is the law of sowing and reaping. In the Old Testament, it's called the law of seed time and harvest. You can't get around it. The law of seed time and harvest. The law of sowing and reaping. It's a principle. It's a law, just like gravity is a law. If I drop that handkerchief, it ain't going to fall up. It's going to fall down because of the law of gravity pulls it down. And there are, and this law that God has established is a law that to a great extent is certainly in the natural, but in the most sure extent, it is in the spiritual realm. That whatsoever a man soweth, that's what he's going to reap. Now, the danger of disregarding this law is a real danger. Be not deceived. Whatsoever a man soweth, that's what he's going to reap. Now, few observations about this law of God that he has established in the moral universe, that he's established this law. And like I said, it don't matter what our laws say. This law supersedes those laws. It don't matter what the society permits. Hey, it doesn't supersede this law. This law is a law established, brother and sister, that is inalterable, never will be changed. Let me mention this first of all, as you think about this law, that it is a sure law. Now, can you see the sureness coming? Be not deceived, God's not mocked whatsoever. He ain't guessing and suggesting a possible scenario. He's making a statement of fact of something that's sure to come. For whatsoever a man soweth, that shall, not might or could be that he would reap that. Brother and sister, this law is a sure law. It is an immutable law. That means you can't change it. You can't alter it. You can't undo it. You can't make it easier than it is. You can't explain it away. It is immutable. It is not only immutable law, but there is an inescapable harvest. What you've sown is going to come up. There ain't no way to escape it. It'll come up in saved and lost. What you sow will come up. An inescapable harvest. It's just going to come up. And then I would also mention, as being sure, it's not only an immutable law and an inescapable harvest, but there are irreversible results. Can't change it after the crop's up. Can't undo the crop. The crop's there. Matters not how you feel about it or what you vote on or what you try to explain away. This law of God is a sure law. Whatsoever a man soweth, that shall he also reap. Let me say also with this that it is a sovereign law. Man, God's sovereign, God's established this, and you can't undo it. And kings and queens and presidents and governors and senators, and yea, even the Supreme

court can't undo this, because the supremacy of the sovereign is over all. And I'm telling you, this is God's law. He established it. This wasn't what some group of Jewish theologians got together and decided on. This is what God of heaven that made this heaven and earth. This is what He established in His universe. This is a universal law, my friend, that whatsoever a man soweth, that shall he also reap. It's a sovereign law. Then I want you to know that here it is a stated law, plainly stated. He doesn't just, give a deep, simile or metaphor out yonder that's so deep nobody can get it. He says it so plainly that the smallest coherent child can understand it. Amen. Whatever you sow is coming up.

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And please, when you write, include the date of this program and the call letters of this radio station. That address again, Mount Sinai Baptist Church, 830 Country Club Road, Pickens, South Carolina, zip 29671. And now, until we meet again on tomorrow's broadcast, this is Pastor Rudy Smith saying, may the Lord bless you, is our prayer.

0: with SRN News. I'm Keith Peters in Washington. President Donald Trump says White House Press Secretary Caroline Leavitt will be leaving the administration at the end of the month to spend time with her young family. Leavitt recently returned to work after taking leave following the birth of her second child, a daughter, in May. She also has a two-year-old son. Leavitt described the decision as bittersweet. A historic and destructive storm tore across Indiana yesterday. Indiana Governor Mike Braun says Tuesday's storm was a statewide disaster, bringing winds over 90 miles an hour to some areas and flooding to others.
1: There were places down like around Newcastle, Henry County, got up to 10 inches of rain. So where it was mostly wind up here and losing power in that neck of the woods, roads were being washed out. There were a lot of water rescues, so this was quite a storm that moved across our state.
0: Officials have declared a state of emergency. One person was killed in Portage, Indiana, when a home exploded during the storm. A look at one of the closest-watched races in Wisconsin's primary yesterday.
2: In Wisconsin, Francesca Hong losing to Milwaukee County Executive moderate David Crowley by a percentage point. Even though she's a Democrat socialist, Bernie Sanders and AOC did not endorse her. Video had surfaced of Hong saying she hates holidays, including Thanksgiving, and then she backtracked, doing a new video saying it was her favorite holiday. Crowley is looking to become Wisconsin's first black governor. He faces Republican Congressman Tom Tiffany, who was endorsed by President Trump.
0: Correspondent Laura Winters reporting. On Wall Street, the Dow down by 21 points, the NASDAQ rose 143, the S&P advanced 20. 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Is your church welcoming to disabled people?
3: According to the latest poll from Lifeway Research, most Protestant pastors would answer that question with a yes. 73% strongly agree that their congregation is very welcoming to the disabled, and another 25% somewhat agree. The survey also reveals 76% of clergymen believe that all churches should make changes to their buildings, if need be, so that disabled visitors feel comfortable when they attend. Michael Harrington reporting.
0: More and more important social issues are being decided by state residents at the ballot box. In November, voters in almost every state will have the opportunity to amend the language of their state constitution. Abortion and transgenderism are frequently the object of referendums, and this fall will be no exception. In recent years, about 100 amendments have been voted on in each cycle. This is SRN News. Here's the Wall Street Business Report.
4: The latest inflation numbers offering some cautiously encouraging news for American families struggling with higher prices.
5: Core inflation, which strips out volatile food and energy prices, also cooled. Core prices rose 2.5% compared to a year earlier, down from 2.6% in June. Economists generally view core inflation as a better indicator of underlying price trends because it is less affected by temporary swings in gasoline and food costs.
4: As correspondent Bernie Bennett, Hiroshi Okuda, the former chief executive of Toyota, who led the Japanese carmaker's stellar rise in global markets, has passed away at the age of 93. He's best remembered for having led the development of the gas-electric hybrid Prius back in 1997 with groundbreaking technology at the time. A mixed bag on Wall Street at the close. The Dow was down about 21 points, and NASDAQ up 143. For the Wall Street Business Report, I'm Bob Agnew.
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1: With SRN News, I'm Keith Peters in Washington. White House Press Secretary Karoline Leavitt, the youngest person to hold the role, will leave at month's end, President Donald Trump announced Wednesday. Leavitt, 28, just recently returned to the White House after taking a brief leave for the birth of her second child in May. Leavitt has been one of the most visible advocates of Trump's Make America Great Again movement. Newly unsealed court records show that a former Southern Poverty Law Center official has been charged in the Department of Justice's broader criminal case against the Alabama-based civil rights group. Heidi Beirich is a political extremism expert who left the Law Center about 6 years ago. On Wall Street, the Dow down by 21 points, the NASDAQ rose 143, the S&P advanced 20. More details at srnnews.com.

Hello, friends, and thank you for joining us on the Shepherd's Pulpit. We are grateful to God that you are listening today. We pray as you listen to this daily Bible broadcast that God will strengthen you with His power in the inner man. So let's join the teaching and preaching from the Shepherd's Pulpit. And now, Pastor Justin.

0: are so grateful to God that you'd be listening to the Shepherd's Pulpit today. I want to bring you inside the sanctuary of the Bemis Road Baptist Church, where I was able to preach one of the simplest Bible messages on the brethren from 1 Thessalonians. You take your Bibles, find 1 Thessalonians, and thank God that you can be part of the family of God. A message entitled, The Brethren. God bless you. Verse number 7 of chapter 3, number 6. Therefore, brethren, we are comforted over you in all of our affliction and distress by your faith. Whoa. We're comforted by all your affliction and distress? Brethren are encouraged. Number 6. Brethren are encouraged by how others keep the faith in hard times. Brethren are encouraged. It's 3:7. Brethren are encouraged when other people keep the faith in hard times. Man, when I see some of you just keep on keeping on. Woohoo! I told Miss Bragg, I don't know if she's half blind, 90% blind, or 10% blind, but she can't see real good. Do you know that? Say amen. Yeah. And she could use every excuse like every other carnal person not to come to church, but praise God, aren't you glad she keeps coming? Amen. And when she keeps coming, it sure enough blesses my heart. Amen. I see Mother Astles. Praise God. He's a picking her up every Sunday. Hey, you know what they are? They're family. Amen. And if she wants to come to church and can't get there, Brother Buddy said, that's my sister. We're bringing her. More I start to think about it, I'm glad to be part of Bemis Road Baptist Church. It's the best place in the whole wide world. Yeah. Great. But when I see you and you see somebody else, when it's hard to be faithful to God and it's hard to sing a song in the night sometimes, doesn't that encourage you? Let's keep moving on here. Chapter 3. Oh, that's it in chapter 3. We're going to chapter 4. Chapter 4, verse 1 is our next reference. Chapter 4, verse 1. Furthermore, then, we beseech you, brethren, and exhort you. That's preaching terminology. By the Lord Jesus Christ, that as ye have received of us how ye ought to walk and to please God, so you will abound more and more. Paul's a preacher. He's going to put the gas on the fire. There's no stopping ground. You're already doing good, Brother Michael. Paul come up to you and said, not good enough. Keep doing it more and more. Ooh. I think if we got a good vision of him and eternity in heaven and hell, I think we'd say what she was singing about. I want to live a life of no regrets, more and more. We get so satisfied too easy, don't we? So what's that have to do with brethren? Brethren are comfortable with strong preaching. Yeah. They're comfortable with strong exhortation. They don't mind if the preacher gets harder. Harder sometimes good, Brother Brian. If he gets a little hotter, if he gets a little stronger, if he gets up in their business a little bit, because they know they need it, because the devil's on the outside. And don't you know, evil's surrounded all of our families. Evil surrounded all of our homes. And we need, you need me to be stronger than I am, more on fire for God than I am. And brethren don't mind that. People that love Jesus and love this book, preaching never bothered them. Preaching never bothered them. How about verse 10? 4 and verse 10. And ye indeed, talking about loving the brethren, you're taught of God to love one another, and ye indeed do it toward all the brethren. I got another all. Which are in all Macedonia. Emphasis. But we beseech you, brethren, that you increase more and more. He's going to throw the gas on the fire even more. He's already told them they're taught of God to love one another and that they are doing it. He said, I just want you to do it more and more. Isn't that something? Now, what's that mean? Well, we already talked about the strong exhortation, but I want to get in that word all, toward half those that I like, those that don't clash with my personality, brethren. You know, you might as well admit the fact that everybody doesn't like you. You and everybody's, you're not everybody's hot sauce. I might as well admit the fact that not everybody likes my personality. I'm a little too much for some folk. And you're out there. I mean, I'm not. Not everybody likes me. Don't set your up self up for failure and think everybody's going to be your best friend. You young people, live with a proper expectation. Not everybody's going to be your friend if you're Jesus's. And it don't have nothing to do with Jesus. Not everybody's just, not everybody's going to like you. Some of you girls that are pretty, somebody going to think you're ugly. I mean, that's just, I'm sorry, I'm sounding mean, but that's just the truth. Somebody said, man, why don't they come to the Jubilee? They should come to Jubilee. They're just across town a little bit. They should be coming to the Jubilee. They might not like me. Not everybody's going to like us. And you can't get to the place where you're going to try to suit everybody's little women fancy to be friends with everybody. You can lay down on the floor all you want to, and you can get to be a servant of all men if you're not careful. I didn't know I was going down that trail right there, but I just did. But we can still love all the brethren, but some people just won't give it back. They just won't. Sometimes you live with those expectations that are proper, it sets you up for a little peace down the road. I'm not really talking. I think all you gray heads in here figured that out, haven't you? But these little children in here, they didn't learn that. Anyways, all the brethren. But brethren, when we say brothers and sisters, family of God, brethren says no partiality. All the brethren. There's some of y'all I don't get along with as well as other people. You too? Say amen. Yeah, it's just natural. But you know how deep it goes? It's the blood of Jesus Christ. That's our camaraderie. It's not whether William wears a Florida shirt, Michael Jr. wears a Georgia shirt. We laugh about that stuff. It's not whether one guy likes fishing and the other guy likes hunting. It doesn't matter if one people come from the north and other people come from the south. Our camaraderie is Jesus Christ, and we show no partiality. You need to go to James chapter number 2 and you need to read about the sin of favoritism and how God hates that. And that can only be fixed at Calvary. And by the grace of God. Brethren, show no partiality. Number 9 in verse 13. We studied this passage 2 weeks ago. It's the passage on those which are asleep. You don't have to worry about them. Jesus is going to come back. And very quickly he's going to get them. And then you're going to meet him in the air. Say amen.
1: Amen.
0: Verse number 13 uses the word, would not have you to be ignorant. Say it. Brethren are comforted by the hope of this Bible. Brethren are comforted by the hope of this Bible. 1 Thessalonians 4:13. Now listen here real quick. Move past this. If you're ignorant of Scripture that you should know, you will have less hope. If there's something you should know in this Bible and you don't know it, perfect example, that passage right there, you wouldn't be able to have the hope that somebody else would have. Yeah. Your heart is like a well, and when you deposit truth into it, you can pull that water out of that hope well when you need it. Amen. So brethren are comforted by the hope from truth.
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0: with SRN News. I'm Keith Peters in Washington. Caroline Leavitt is stepping down from her White House spokesperson role.
1: White House Press Secretary Caroline Leavitt is leaving her post at the end of August to spend more time with her young family after the recent birth of her second child. As he announced her departure, President Trump described her as one of his most trusted aides, saying she would continue to be one of his top outside advisors. In a social media post, Leavitt called it a bittersweet decision and that she felt in her heart she cannot be the best mom her two young children deserve while devoting the constant time, energy, and attention required of the White House press secretary. Leavitt served the president as a press aide during his first term in the White House and is the youngest person to hold the role of press secretary at age 28. I'm Jennifer King.
0: Germany is beefing up its intelligence services as threats from foreign powers become more of a concern.
2: The German cabinet on Wednesday approved draft legislation meant to strengthen the nation's foreign and domestic intelligence services and reduce the reliance of the EU's most populous nation on tips from its allies. The powers of Germany's Federal Intelligence Service, the BND, and its domestic intelligence service, the BFV, have long lagged behind those of major European counterparts. Officials say the services will get more powers to access laptops, cell phones, and other devices, and also take what they call active measures. This reform has been planned for months and still requires parliamentary approval. I'm Charles de Ledesma.
0: Officials say an Army Apache attack helicopter crashed in a central Texas field, killing both people on board and sparking a wildfire that forced several homes to be evacuated. On Wall Street, the Dow down by 21 points, the NASDAQ rose 143, the S&P advanced 20 points. This is SRN News. A new study asks Americans how they feel about churches.
3: It comes from the Barna Group, and the big takeaway is that amongst the general public, small is better. The Barna poll finds 61% of Americans say they have a high level of trust in small, local houses of worship, compared to 31% who trust megachurches. People are a lot more likely to say they trust their local pastor than famous clergymen with a national profile. A lot of respondents put their level of trust in churches right up there with family. Michael Harrington reporting.
0: Australians will now be asked to reveal their so-called sexual orientation and whether they identify as a different gender in the latest census that occurs every 5 years. The 66-question census is the first under the center-left Labor Party government since 2011. The current government decided to allow the LGBT questions after having dropped them temporarily 2 years ago. This is SRN News. Hiroshi Okuda, the former chief executive of Toyota, who led the Japanese automaker's stellar rise in global markets, has died at the age of 93.
4: Okuda had a 45-year career at Toyota Motor Corporation and served as its president and then CEO from 1995 through 2006. He's especially remembered for having led the development of the gas-electric hybrid Prius in 1997, a model with a fuel-efficient technology that was groundbreaking at the time. He was also key in leading Toyota's global expansion, setting up manufacturing plants in the U.S. and Europe. Bob Agner reporting.
0: U.S. inflation slowed last month, and a measure of underlying price pressures also cooled, suggesting higher oil and gas prices from the Iran war are only having a limited impact on broader costs in the economy. More details at srnnews.com. From Washington, I'm Keith Peters reporting.
5: Here's your forecast on WZYN, the old ship of Zion. Across Valdosta, just a chance of an isolated shower or storm early, then partly cloudy skies, mid-70s overnight. We'll see another chance of isolated showers and storms Thursday afternoon, mid to upper 90s. In Forsyth, just a very slight chance of a shower or storm early, mid-70s. Hit or miss showers and storms Thursday, low 90s. I'm meteorologist Sally Russell on WZYN and online at WZYN.org.

0: Stay tuned for Treasured Heritage, a preaching program spotlighting those servants who have gone on to glory. Isaiah 54:17 says, "This is the heritage of the servants of the Lord." And now, Treasured Heritage.
1: We're here at Exodus chapter number 3. I think I said 2. You know the story where we're at in the book of Exodus. Israel has been down in Egypt now for 400 years. They're crying out unto God, and God is about to send a deliverer to them. And let me just start with verse number 10. I don't want to read all that about the, I'd like to, but I don't want to. Verse number 10, God said to Moses, "Come now, therefore, that I will send thee unto Pharaoh, that thou mayest bring my people, thy children of Israel, out of Egypt." And Moses said, "Who am I that I should go before Pharaoh, unto Pharaoh, and that I should bring forth the children of Israel out of Egypt?" And he said, "Certainly I will be with thee, and this shall be a token unto thee that I have sent thee. When thou hast brought forth the people out of Egypt, ye shall serve God upon this mountain." And Moses said unto God, "Behold, when I come unto the children of Israel, and shall say unto them, the God of your fathers has sent me unto you, and they shall say to me, what is his name? And what shall I say unto them?" And God said unto Moses, "I am that I am." And he said, thus shalt thou say unto the children of Israel, "I am has sent thee." Drop down to chapter 4 for just a moment, verse number 1. And Moses answered and said, "But behold, they will not believe me, nor hearken unto my voice. For they will say, the Lord hath not appeared unto thee." And the Lord said unto him, "What is that in thine hand?" And he said, "A rod." And he said, "Cast it on the ground." And he cast it on the ground, and it became a serpent. And Moses fled before it. Jump down to verse number 17. "And thou shalt take this rod in thine hand, wherewith thou shalt do signs." Verse number 20. "And Moses took his wife and his sons and set them upon an ash and returned to the land of Egypt. And Moses took the rod of God in his hand." Keep your Bible open there. Let's bow our heads and hearts for a moment of prayer. Then I'll bring the message for the service this morning. Our precious Heavenly Father, again, dear Lord, now in the name that's above every name, Lord, that name before whom every knee shall bow and every tongue confess, that wonderful name of Jesus, Lord, I bow before you in prayer in his name today, Lord, to confess I need you this morning. Lord, without you, I am nothing. Lord, I need you today. I pray, oh, Spirit of God, that you'll anoint me. Lord, saturate this service with thine own presence. Lord, if all they see is me, if all they hear is me, it'll be vain, vanity, and vexation of spirit. But I pray that the power of God will meet with us today. Lord, help us today. God, just to sit back and say, "Speak, Lord, thy servant heareth thee." Help me to help your people and bring sinners to a place of repentance. And for what you do, Father, I'll give you praise, honor, and glory, because I pray it in Jesus' name. Amen and amen. Thank you. May be seated. Do keep your Bible open, please, this morning for the message for today from the Word of God. I want to preach today on a long title, a long subject, and I really want to say it in an unusual way for me. I like to be pleasant in the pulpit. I do. But I want to be mean for a minute. I want to act like I'm about half mad for a moment. I believe God wants me to. I want to preach this morning on stop telling God what you can't do. And let God show you what he can do. Stop telling God what you can't do. Can I add another text to that? Don't laugh at me now. I want to preach on stop button God. Stop button God. You notice Moses said here in chapter 3, verse number 2. Moses said, it's not chapter 3, verse 2, chapter 4, verse number 2. And Moses answered and said, But. Now I got a message on the other side, wonderful blessing from the word but. But I want to tell you, stop butting God. If God orders it, stop saying but God. But God. But God. You have a story here that I'm just going to really do a little bit of reference to, and I'm going to kind of just do a gourmet of a lot of things from the Word of God this morning. But listen to me. I want you to hear what I'm fixing to say. Everything that God wants you to do, God will provide.
2: Yes. Amen.
1: And God will progress you into that thing and through that thing and accomplish. Can I say it? Faith attempts the unbelievable. Faith accomplishes the unexplainable. Faith reaches beyond human reasoning. And faith causes us to trust Him who cannot fail and just believe God and then back up and watch God do it. If you can figure it out, it's not a faith. If you can explain it, it's not a faith. Amen. God calls on us to do the unexplainable, the unbelievable. And then God infuses grace in us, and God works in us for His power to accomplish the undreamable with our lives. You know, the will of God for you will always be something you can't do. All my life I heard God never requires out of me what I can't do. Well, if I can do it, I wouldn't need God. But God calls on us to do what's beyond our ability. Then God infuses enabling grace and glory to God. God lets us experience that enabling grace. All we can do, can I say it, is enjoy the ride and look back and say, look what God's done. Look what God's done. Look what God's done. You see, God delights in doing that which man can't touch the glory. If you can explain how you done it, you probably done it. And if you done it, it's just humanity. Woo! But if God does it, God takes us beyond ourselves. God gives us power that's not ours. God gives us ability that's not ours. God accomplishes what we cannot do just so God can get the glory out of it. Moses, I want to deliver Israel. Sound like a good idea. Who's going to do it? You know, there's a lot of things we want God to get done, but you, somebody else. I'm not making fun of the statement about to me, but I'll pray for you, brother. You go ahead. God bless you, I'll be praying for you. Let me sit in my comfort zone. God bless you, I'll be praying for you. I'm not minimizing praying. Amen. But somebody got to quit praying and staying and start going and telling. God said, Moses, I want you to go. Me? But God. I'm not going to deal on it, but God, I can't talk. You know, as a Baptist preacher, don't say amen when you say that. But God, I can't talk. God said, no problem, I'll just bring Aaron in on it. And you'll search pretty hard to find somewhere that Aaron ever done the talking. See, God has a way of shooting down every excuse you've got. Sometimes he does bring in an Aaron just for your own benefit. But I'm telling you, stop telling God what you can't do. Follow Moses. Am I right? 10 plagues later, Pharaoh said, get out of here, get out of here, get out of here. And it was not what Moses could do, but it's what the God whom he served could enable him to do. I'm saying stop telling God what you can't do and let God show you what he can do. I don't mean just to honor the man, but the pastor's worthy of honor. Brother Barton, Brother Randy, it was almost just Randy back in them days. I don't mean it disrespectful. Start a church. Take that church. But God. But. Start a radio station. But God. But God. Some other God put your eyes on this piece of property. But God. But God. I'm not just, I don't mean to be flattering him. I'm trying to make my point. You have never done anything for God that's worth telling if you hadn't been brought to a position that you want to back up and look and say, but God! But God! But God! But God! I thought about this. This will help you understand what I'm talking about. You remember the little lad had the little lunch, met a great big Lord, had a whole lot of leftovers? Can you imagine Brother Stanley, one of the disciples walking up that boy that day before, they fed the multitude and said, son, I won't tell you, you better get ready. You got to feed this lunch, this crowd lunch. Me? Feed all of them? And then it moves from him to the disciples. You feed them. Now, wait a minute. But God! Are you getting what I'm saying? But God! Oh, we got 5 loaves. And God, that's not enough bread. But if it was enough bread, we just got 2 fish. That's surely not enough fish. But God, if we had enough bread and fish, we don't have any tartar sauce. But God, if we got tartar sauce, we don't have any French fries. But God, if we got French fries, we don't have any ketchup. But God, we don't have any slaw. But God, if we had slaw, we don't have any plates. But God, if we had plates, we don't have any spoons and forks. But God, if we had spoons and forks, we don't have any napkins. But God, if we had napkins, we don't have any tables. But God, if we had tables, we don't have any. What I'm saying is, we're so busy butting God that we miss doing what God wants. Stop telling God what you don't have. What you can't do. And use what you've got to the glory and honor of the Lord Jesus Christ. But Moses, but God, what do you got, Moses? This blessed me, it may never help you, but it's been a great help to my life. God don't need from you what you don't have. If he does, he'll bring it in. Amen. But what God wants us to do is use what we've got and let him take it beyond us. Wait a woman. What you got? All I got in the house is a little pot of oil. She looked at the oil and looked at the debt. But the man of God looked at God and looked at the oil. He said, go borrow vessels. Don't borrow just a few. And make sure they're empty. And borrow them abroad from all thy neighbors. You know how many vessels God filled out of that pot of oil? Every one she borrowed. You know how many vessels God didn't build, didn't fill? Them she didn't borrow. There you go. And Brother Stanley Finder said in the Bible, he said, sell the oil and retire. You leave you and your boys off the rest of it. What she did when she said, boys, that's enough, Bessers, just stop here. She affected her life, the rest of her life. You understand what I'm saying? She had borrowed more Bessers, God had filled them. Y'all dying on me now, come on. Amen. I'm saying stop limiting God by your unbelief. You know what I want to say? Can God? Can God? Can God? God can! God can! God can! And God will. Stop telling God what you can't do and let God show you what He can do. I want you to flip your Bible to Hebrews chapter number 11. I'm not going to preach a whole chapter now. Don't get excited. Hebrews chapter number 11. I never had any idea when God been telling me about preaching this for maybe 2 weeks. And I walked in last night. Your brother Rudy gets up and starts preaching exactly the thought that I'm carrying out. Don't be like the 10. Stop telling God what they can't do, what you can't do. Be like the 2. Faith. You know, and I'm not adding to the message, but I'm adding to his message. 10 of them looked at me and the giants. And when they looked at giants, Brother Barton, in their eyes they looked like grapes or grasshoppers. But 2 of them looked at them giants as grapes. I don't care how big a grape is, you let somebody big enough step on it, and it squishes. And 2 of them, Brother Jerry, they looked at those giants as just an opportunity for God to squash some more grapes. Tread the wine press. I'm saying stop telling God what you can't do and let God show you what He can do. I want to quickly give you this. Hebrews chapter 11, verse number 1 and 2. I'm not going to deal with verse number 3. God came to young Abel one day, and God said to him, Abel, I want you to sacrifice. I want you to worship. Can I do a little bit here? Come on. But God, I never done that before. But God, I might kill that animal wrong. But God, I might splatter some blood where I don't supposed to. But God, are you picking up on what I'm saying? God calls on us to do the unthinkable, and even though we mess up, God still makes it work. Brother Whittemore, Brother Barton, every man of God in here would say amen to what I'm fixing to say. Boy, there have been a lot of things I've done that I messed up. But I'd rather mess up trying to honor God, preacher, than have a perfect record. Most Baptists aim at nothing and hit it every time. Amen. Enoch, I want you to walk with me. But God, me? Walk with you? Can I go ahead and say, I get nervous just walking with some of the brethren. I feel so insufficient, some of the brethren just rub my elbow and walk down there. God, I don't know how. But Abel did worship and Enoch did walk. Here's the amazing thing. God liked it so well, He put in the book. Hey, Noah, I need you to build an ark. Me? Build a what? But Lord, I don't have any engineering ability. Lord, I don't have my carpenter's license. Can I say it in Good Mountain? Lord, I ain't never built nothing like that before. God said, I tell you how to do what you never done before. Just start working and put everything in place where I tell you it goes. And when you get through, it'll float. I don't believe God sat Noah down and said, now here's where you start. Then when you get that done, do this. Get that done, do this. Get that done. And finally you got it. No! God doesn't show the end of a full package deal. God shows a foundation. God shows a beginning. God shows a starting. And you start going with God. And God will be with you every step of the journey until the job is done. When you get out of church tonight, go to the parking lot, turn your headlights on. If you live in the area, your headlights will not shine to your house from the parking lot. Your headlight will not shine from the parking lot to the lodge over there where you're staying, if you're staying over there at the golf course. But you know what I found out, Brother Martin? I can turn them lights on and drive in the light that I have. I know this is silly, but let me say it. Did you ever try to outrun your parking light, your headlights? I've never, in all these millions of miles, I've never had to say, come on, headlights, you're getting behind. Amen. And God doesn't show you full detail, but thank God, just follow him one step at a time. And when you get down or you look back and look what God's done. And when it comes time, when the storms come, the ark will float. God will make it work. Brother Coach, I want you to go out west. I want you to take a message where nobody's been. But God! But God! But God! But God! I don't have anybody to help me. But God! I don't have any money. But God! You know what he done? I'm not being mean, preacher. He buddied God till he ran out of butts. That brings me to Abraham. By faith, Abel worshiped, Enoch walked, Noah worked. By faith, Abraham went. Some of these things, preacher, you don't, you know, boy, I wish I'd thought that. I wish I'd said that. I was in a mission meeting the other day, Brother Wilmore, listen to this. I was in a mission meeting the other day, and a missionary was speaking, preaching. And he said, he's preaching about Abraham. He said, can you imagine bringing Abraham to this mission conference? You imagine bringing Abraham to this meeting? Missionary walks up to him and said, my name's so-and-so. Your name is Abraham. Where are you going, Abraham? I don't know. Have you got a prayer called Abraham? I never heard of one. What's going to do when you get there? I don't know. Well, why are you going? God told me. That's all that's needed. Chapter number 11, verse number 8, you find Abraham leaving at the call of God. Chapter verse number 9, you find him living in the country of God. In chapter number 10, he's looking for verse number 10, he's looking for a city of God. And all the time, preacher, he didn't know, all he knew was God said, do it. And I'm telling you, God makes no mistakes. When God guides, God provides what God orders to be in order. Stop telling God what you can't do and let God show you what he can do. Abraham, I just come by to tell you, I know you're 99, your wife's 90. I know at this time you're 90, and she's 80. Have I got my years right? But I'm going to visit you again. Your wife's going to have a baby. And Sarah, I guess they're 99, and she's 89. Sarah's sitting over in the tent door, preacher. Heard him. She said, can you imagine? And I'm not being disrespectful, it's in the script, me having pleasure again, me conceiving, me having a baby. It wasn't long until just imagine some Baptist preacher walking up and said, is that your great grandson? We are all recipients of these men not telling God what he could not do and what they could not do, but letting God show them what he could do. Let me give you a couple of more and I'll be through. In verse number, let me skip down verse number 23. You know the story of Moses. I'm not going into great detail. Moses spends 40 years in Pharaoh's residence, learned to be somebody. 40 years on the backside of the desert, learned to be a nobody. And then the third 40 years of his life, he spends helping everybody, including you and I, even to this day. Amen. But there come a time at 40 years of age, Moses has to make some decisions. By faith, Moses, when he was born, was hid 3 months of his parents because they saw. It didn't say because he saw he is a proper child. Brother Barton, it blows my mind. If any man of God, anybody can help me with this, I sure would appreciate it during the Christian love and atmosphere. I sure would like to know what they were looking at. And they saw he's a proper child. Now, I don't want to burst your bubble. If you disagree, please don't get disagreeable. I don't believe it means, preacher, they had a perfect shaped head, perfect body. Brother Mark, I don't believe it means that he, you know, looked like he'd be a strong man when he grew up. I don't think they even looked at him in the physical eye. I believe it's the eye of faith. They looked not at what Moses could do, but what their God could do. They looked not at what they could make out of him, but what God could make out of him. God, give we parents grace to stop looking at the physical and the normal and start looking by faith and see our children as somebody God could use and God wants to use, and stop telling God what he can't do to your children and let God show you what he can do. But God, you're taking my boy away from me. But God put him in that ark, and more than put him in that, put him in your hands. But God put him out there in that river of death. But God trust little Mary to walk alongside him. But a hand of memory preached on him going down Alligator Alley. But God didn't have to say, now hold it, ark. I got to figure out what I'm going to do with you. Never dawns on you, nothing ever dawns on God, you'll be hard to handle. God said to Elijah, I rejoice in the day I caught this. He said, I have commanded the ravens. He talked to the ravens before he talked to Elijah. He said, I have commanded the widow woman. He talked to the widow woman. God never issues you orders without in his mind everything that's needed is there. Many of you know what I had the Harvest Time broadcast literally dumped into my lap, not wanting it. I was 60 years old looking for something to lay down, not something to pick up. Now, I never dreamed, Brother Barton, I'd ever exceed what it was doing, just the ministry I had going then. Preaching meetings every week, having Brother Allen in the Bible college and the camp and the church, and being a husband, being a daddy, being a granddaddy. I said, God, I don't have time. got them too old. I even told our classroom in the college, one of our young men that started a daily broadcast two times a week, two or three times. I said, let's pray God. I said, Oliver Green's dead. I'm going to be disrespectful. He's in first name. I said, Doc Seidler's dead. I said, Brother Mays is dead. I said, Brother Dayhow Smith's dead. And there's some more that I'm not getting right now. I said, we don't have anybody old-fashioned, independent, fundamental preachers preaching on radio anymore on a daily basis reaching the nation. Raise up Brother Randy. Not, if it's another Randy in our school, raise up Brother Randy. I never dreamed. That preacher dumped that in my, I was at a church just like this, at a radio station. Preacher got up and said, I believe I'll give Brother Radio time to preach on missions and whatever God wants him to. I said, no. I left there saying no. I went to a meeting the next week in Gainesville, Georgia, outside of Gainesville, Georgia. I shared it with a very young pastor, real young pastor. Two nights later, he got up and started raising money to buy recording equipment. I always said, that's a green light. That's the right color green. I almost stopped it. So help me, I wouldn't change it. Sure, if God was sitting right between you two right there. I started to say no. God said, let it alone. You don't know what I'm doing. You don't know the future. Here we are 14 years, almost 14 years later, over 120 times a day broadcasting. Just started a weekly broadcast there in our hometown at Calhoun. There, they won't give me a daily broadcast. So I'm on weekly there now, 30 minutes every Sunday. And all these years, by the way, $6,000 a month radio bill, you can pay any month you want to. Not taking away from Sheriff on now, wait a couple of months and send it to me. About God! Yes. Can I say this? God's let the balloon, the air out of every balloon of but God. Yep. I throw that. Stop telling God what you can't do! I close with this morning. Look at verse number 30. I could spend much more time there, but go to verse number 31. By faith, Rahab, the harlot Rahab, perished not with them that retired, that believed not when they had received the spies, when she had received the spies with peace. Can I build a little story here? I hope you won't turn me off. I don't know, Brother Barton, about the Bible is silent. I don't really think Rahab went to the street and bid them boys come hide at my house. I feel more like, Brother Marty, that they were hunting somewhere to hide. I know I would be. Whichever it was, she hides them. Don't know the story, come on. Get ready to leave. And she said, I want you to honor one request. Because I hid you. I know you're going to come back. I know you're going to take this town. And when you do, will you remember me and my family? And they gave her that scarlet cord and said, you hang this cord out. And we come back, we'll remember you. But is it that simple? But you mean that red cord will work? But you mean I can get my whole family in? But when the day come, they didn't come looking for great money, great multitude. They came looking at the one thing they told her to do. Brother Mara, she could not have built a security wall around her place. But she didn't have to. She could not have purchased life insurance with her whole family, but she didn't have to. She didn't have to have a protection. She had to do was use what she had that God told her to use. And God and what you got makes it enough every time. Stop telling God what you don't have. And let God show you what he can do. And what he'll provide. Brother Barton, every year seemed like for the last few years I've been involved here, And I'm just grateful for the way I've watched you and the staff manage the needed finances and keep it to a minimum, try to cut out all the fat. You've heard him talk about it. If you've been around, you know what I'm talking about. There's not a lot of wasted money and thrown around here and from the sheriff. If you've been around, you know what I'm talking about. And preacher, I wasn't present, but I could sense it. How many of those budgets have you looked at and said, but God? Maybe even said to some of your close associates, but Brother Brian, I believe you told me, or Brother Whittemore told me one, it took God 10 years to bust all your butts, but God. And now then you're sitting over there looking, wonder why I didn't do this 5, 6, 7, 8 years ago. Amen. Many of us here today can look back on, why didn't I start this a long time ago? Young fellas, listen to me. I'm 74 years old. I don't have any more years left. But I'm a happy old man. You know why I'm a happy old man? When I was 9 years old, I walked down an aisle. Lord, I don't have much. But what I've got, yours. 18 years old, I walked down the aisle. I didn't walk down the aisle. I got up over on the pew for the Brother Barton preached. That anybody else got a word to say? God's called me to preach. I have no regrets of being saved. I have no regrets of surrendering to preach at 18. But one of my life's transforming experiences, and I'm through with this. When I was 20 years old, I started preaching at 18. When I was 20, my pastor resigned. And sometime a few weeks later, they came to me, preacher, and said, Brother Blue, we don't have anybody to preach Sunday. Will you preach for us Sunday morning? If you've ever been a young preacher, you understand what I'm talking about. Would I? I've been wondering when y'all get right with God and let me preach. I preached on the little lad. I didn't know anything about outlining, a little bit about the end line. Get in with God. But I got down there and I said, you know, young men run around while you're preaching. I got down here and I started coming home. What do you got? I said, what do you got? What do you got? What do you got? I went all the way across my room. What do you got? What do you got? What do you got? And about over here at the edge, I started to go back on the pulpit, brother preacher, and the Holy Ghost said, well, what do you got? You're asking everybody else what they got. What do you got? And I don't think you're supposed to do this, but it's too late now to correct it. When I give the altar call, preacher, I was the first one in the altar. The preacher. I bowed. We had an altar bench, we call it, in front of the communion table. I bowed right here at the end of that altar page. Now, I'm not being humorous when I say this. I'm serious of heart today. It'd been going through my mind for 15 minutes or so. What do you got? I bowed and I said, Lord, what have I got? All I know is I got a strong body and a big mouth. That's all I knew about preaching. I knew it took strength. I knew it took volume. You know what God said? I'll take it. And like that little lad's lunch, God took it, God touched it, God transformed it. And I've fed thousands of congregations, or God has, with my little lunch. You probably forget the message, but don't forget my text. Stop telling God what you can't do. And let God show you what he can do. It's not always an easy road. But I tell you, God will make up for the rough bumps in the road with the joys of glory. God will drop those handfuls of purposes. God will drop on the way. Young people, listen to me. You see, faith you can't see. But with faith you can trust. Will you remember this statement too, young people? God's never failed anybody. And he's too old to start now. Not going to change. It's not going to change. Let's stand together. Musicians are coming up. Who's going to sing? Stop telling God what you can't do. Let God show you what he can do. Father McBride's are coming to sing for us. Our brother, I'm just going to simply say this altar's open. If God's dealing with you about something, quit wrestling with God. Quit telling God you can't. Hey, can I say, quit putting an if on God? God, if. Stop that. Faith doesn't operate on an if. Faith just does what God says to do. Father, I know the word. Use it to your glory. I pray in Jesus' name.